Starting this hour, Mike Hatchard and Herbie Flowers. And that is one called Tangerine to start this hour of jazz. How are you, everybody? I'm Tony Mowat. Good music for you this hour. We'll hear some of the Preservation Hall Jazz Band. Also, some Dave Brubeck and John Hicks and John Coltrane. Let's continue right now with Brad Meldow.

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What a momentous occasion there. Max Roach and Clark Terry doing But Beautiful. It's from the album that came out about 2 years ago, titled Friendship. It's on the Columbia label. Brad Meldow playing piano just before that, a song called Backyard. I'm Tony Mowat. So good to be with you. Hope you're enjoying the music. And keep jazz alive, my friends. Get out and enjoy some live jazz. It's a pleasure to be with you. Up next is a tune called Petite Fleur, as done by the Preservation Hall Jazz Band.

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El Dow, one called Sunday Jam, title tune from his album with Loose the Loot and Max Leake. David Fink before that, with Joe Locke on Vibes, we heard Black Eyes.

John Coltrane's version of I'm Old Fashioned. Brubeck before that from the Love Songs collection featuring Paul Desmond, of course, on alto sax at this time. Goes back several years. We heard Like Someone in Love, Brubeck at the piano. I'm Tony Moa. Let's conclude this hour with Dwayne Dolphin, Cecil Brooks III, and a group led by John Hicks. Marvelous trio. And this is their version of 12 Bars for Linton.

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0: Live from NPR News in Washington, I'm Janine Herbst. The U.S. and Iran are exchanging fire for the fifth day in a row, and neither side is showing signs of backing down. The Pentagon says the U.S. attacked new Iranian military sites today, targeting Tehran's ability to threaten ships in the Strait of Hormuz following Iranian attacks on military operations, U.S. military operations in the region. The U.S. also reimposed a naval blockade on Iranian ports. Three confirmation hearings took place on Capitol Hill today. President Trump's nominee to be the director of the CDC, Dr. Erica Schwartz, struggled today to convince senators she'd stand up to Health Secretary Robert F. Kennedy Jr. Republican Senator Bill Cassidy questioned whether she'd be able to act independently from political appointees for the good of the people.
1: Will you have the ability and the firmness to stand up to that political meddling, to say no, that's wrong, and this is right?
2: Chairman, you have my assurances that I will continue to lead by my integrity. I will never compromise on the science. I will always, always have the public's health in mind.
0: Acting Attorney General Todd Blanche also confronted skeptical questions today over the creation of a fund to compensate allies of President Trump and the tax audit immunity deal for Trump and his family. And Director of National Intelligence nominee Jay Clayton, the U.S. attorney for the Southern District of New York, faced a tense round of questions from Democrats who questioned his stance on the 2020 election, which President Trump continues to falsely claim was rigged. But Clayton refused to answer Georgia Senator John Ossoff.
3: Who won the 2020 election?
4: I'm not going to do this with you.
3: This is a job interview. We've established that you have an obligation to be honest and forthright with the committee. Yes, you do have an obligation to be honest and forthright with the committee.
4: Yes.
3: Who won the 2020 election?
4: Like I said, I'm not going to get into that with you.
0: Republicans and some Democrats are eager to get a

There's a song that goes back to the late 40s when it was recorded, when George Shearing brought that Shearing sound forth and has been loved ever since. Moon Over Miami, the George Shearing Quintet. This is when he had Margie Himes playing vibes. Getting us started here for this hour of jazz, I'm Tony Mowat. Here's another version of Blue Gardenia done by David Bram, fine organist. This is also the title of his album.

0: July is National Park and Recreation Month, and as Washtenaw County honors its 200th anniversary, its park system is showcasing how public spaces serve as vital community infrastructure rather than simply places for leisure. I'm Rebecca Warren, your host of Issues of the Environment. I'll be joined by Rhonda Boma of the Washtenaw County Parks and Recreation Commission. Issues of the Environment, Wednesday morning at 7:49 and 9:49 here on 89.1 WEMU.
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That was Ahmad Jamal, and I had the pleasure of being with Ahmad Jamal a couple of weeks ago. And Point Siena, the greatest hit of all. I mean, that's truly a jazz classic interpretation. Ahmad Jamal making it famous. Point Siena. Before that, David Bram doing Blue Gardenia. I'm Tony Mowat. Here's Ron Eshte and his trio. His version of Where or When.

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Now, there's a classic thing there by Benny Goodman. Goes back to the mid-40s when this was recorded. Benny Goodman and I'll Always Be in Love with You. It's a great tune to start this hour of jazz. It's a Wednesday. I'm Tony Mowat. Up next is Pittsburgh's own George Benson with Red Holloway assisting on tenor sax. It's from the Prestige label. Actually, it's the Prestige record story. And here's Sweet Alice Blues.

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That was Johnny Griffin playing sax with Buddy Montgomery on piano from the album Do Nothing Till You Hear From Me. Yes, and that was That's All, of course. You recognize that. And before that, George Benson. Sweet Alice Blues, the name of that one. And that was Red Holloway assisting on tenor sax. It's Jazz for Wednesday. I'm Tony Mowat. Here's my man Sean Jones with Tia Fuller and Oran Evans. This is called Conversations.

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That's a nice thing there by the Paul Brown Quartet featuring Dean Carbone on Vibes. Hindsight, the name of the song. Before that, Dusko Gojković on the Engel label from Balkan Blues. You heard You've Changed. I'm Tony Mowat. Up next is David Seals.

an easy sound to recognize, not only his compositions, but the piano he was using. Vince Guaraldi and Charlie Brown theme. David Seals doing Eastern View just before Vince Guaraldi. I'm Tony Maud. That's it for this hour. Let's conclude it with Arthur Blythe doing Besame Mucho. John Hicks at the piano.

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The album is titled Past, Present, and Futures. Came out a few years ago. The Chick Corea Trio. And Chick, of course, on piano. That's called Anna's Tango. It's on the Stretch label. Starting off this hour of jazz, I'm Tony Mowat. Welcome, everybody. Welcome to another hour of jazz for this Wednesday. Good music for you. Later on, some Oscar Peterson. And it's a great album, one that was recorded during the tribute to Oscar Peterson. Also, we'll hear some Brother Jack McDuff and Abby Lincoln. And once again, we'll hear Chick Corea a bit later with Gary Burton. This is your jazz station. Up next is Herb Alice.

0: Hi, I'm Jessica Webster, host of The In Crowd, inviting you to spend some time with me grooving on a Sunday afternoon. Every Sunday afternoon from 3 to 5, we'll drop the needle on jazz records that'll put a smile on your face. Everything from classic big band to swing to bebop to today's jazz. And the first Sunday of the month is always reserved for singers. So come hang out with me. Sundays at 3, we'll have ourselves a good old-fashioned listening party right here on your community NPR station, 89.1 WEMU.
1: 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Breakfast sizzling in the pan? There's a song for that. Morning sun streaming through the blinds? Oh, have I got a solo for that. On the Sunday Best, we know what time it is and we've got the music to prove it. 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

from the album A Tribute to Oscar Peterson Live at Town Hall in New York City. It's on the Telarc label. We heard Oscar Peterson. And the guests here were Roy Hargrove playing trumpet and Herb Alice once again on guitar. Everybody in the jazz world was there. Just a marvelous tribute to the great and the late Oscar Peterson. Before Oscar, we heard Herb Alice doing one from his Down Home collection, and that was Sunrise. I'm Tony Moa. Let's give a listen to Jack McDuff, Brother Jack, as they called him, and Mark Whitfield playing guitar.

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That truly is a recognizable sound. Gene Ammons, and Namely You. Before that, Vanessa Rubin giving us her version of Every Time We Say Goodbye, along with Freddie Cole. I'm Tony Mowat, Chick Corea, and Gary Burton up next.

Abby Lincoln with Joe Lovano on tenor sax, When the Lights Go On Again. And before that, Chick Corea, Gary Burton from a brand new CD titled The New Crystal Silence. It's on the Concord label. The song we heard was Bud Powell. It's a great album, as you would expect. I'm Tony Mowat. That's it for this hour. Eric Marienthal to conclude it with Unit 7.

0: 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I'm John Bomarito. 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

Starting this hour, Mike Hatchard and Herbie Flowers. And that is one called Tangerine to start this hour of jazz. How are you, everybody? I'm Tony Mowat. Good music for you this hour. We'll hear some of the Preservation Hall Jazz Band. Also, some Dave Brubeck and John Hicks and John Coltrane. Let's continue right now with Brad Meldow.

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Following weekend edition with local content from John Stockwell starting at 8 a.m. Stay for This American Life at 10, Wait, Wait, Don't Tell Me at 11, and at noon it's Travel with Rick Steves. Then handpicked blues, soul, and funk music from Wendy Wright from 1 to 4 on From Memphis to Motown. 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I'm John Bomarito, host of The Song Break, which you can hear every Tuesday and Thursday on 89.1 WEMU. It's where I explore the great American songbook and where it intersects with the modern-day songbook. A mix of classic and well-known vocalists, as well as some of the newer voices on the scene. 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

What a momentous occasion there. Max Roach and Clark Terry doing But Beautiful. It's from the album that came out about 2 years ago, titled Friendship. It's on the Columbia label. Brad Meldow playing piano just before that, a song called Backyard. I'm Tony Mowat. So good to be with you. Hope you're enjoying the music. And keep jazz alive, my friends. Get out and enjoy some live jazz. It's a pleasure to be with you. Up next is a tune called Petite Fleur, as done by the Preservation Hall Jazz Band.

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El Dow, one called Sunday Jam, title tune from his album with Luce de Lutz and Max Leek. David Fink before that, with Joe Locke on Vibes, we heard Black Eyes.

John Coltrane's version of I'm Old Fashioned. Brubeck before that from the Love Songs collection featuring Paul Desmond, of course, on alto sax at this time. Goes back several years. We heard Like Someone in Love, Brubeck at the piano. I'm Tony Moa. Let's conclude this hour with Dwayne Dolphin, Cecil Brooks III, and a group led by John Hicks. Marvelous trio. And this is their version of 12 Bars for Linton.

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0: I'm Ira Glass. A cop pulls a guy over because his van is swerving across the road.
1: Standing next to the man was a chimpanzee. The man said he was doing really well, and then he lost control of the van. And I'm like, lost control of the van? Like, at what point was the chimpanzee really in charge of this thing?
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0: I'm Ira Glass. 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
1: Standing next to the man was a chimpanzee. The man said he was doing really well, and then he lost control of the van. And I'm like, lost control of the van? Like, at what point was the chimpanzee really in charge of this thing?
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0: files, it failed to redact some names and photos of them. It's one of the reasons they oppose Blanche's nomination to be the next U.S. Attorney General. Another is Blanche's meeting with convicted sex offender and Epstein co-conspirator Ghislaine Maxwell in 2025, which led to Maxwell being moved to a lower security prison. Survivor Danny Bensky spoke after Blanche's confirmation hearing on Wednesday.
1: His record has shown time and time again that he's prioritizing mitigating reputational harm over protecting American victims.
0: Bensky was 17 when she first met Epstein and will testify before lawmakers today. Ava Berger, NPR News.
2: The White House says President Trump plans to deliver a primetime speech tonight to discuss election issues less than 4 months before the November midterm elections. Wall Street futures are mixed this morning. Dow futures are up 26 points. This is NPR News from Washington. Heavy smoke from wildfires in Canada is causing hazy skies and air quality alerts today in more than a dozen states in the U.S. Extends from Minnesota to New England southward to Virginia. More than 800 fires are burning in Canada. Some of the largest are in West Central Ontario. The National Weather Service says unhealthy air quality will be an issue in some areas through the end of the week. Crews in the western U.S. continue battling dozens of large wildfires. Anaboico-Wyrock with member station KUOW says an ongoing drought in the Pacific Northwest is fueling the flames.
3: In the rangelands and forests of eastern Oregon and Washington State, something is ahead of schedule. Around this time of year, grasses, shrubs, and trees are usually green and full of moisture. That makes them hard to burn. But this year, they are much, much drier. In fact, conditions are more like mid-August than mid-July. That's because snowfall was at record lows in the Pacific Northwest this winter, and temperatures have been higher than normal. Wildfire experts are warning these conditions make it especially risky for serious wildfires, with more fuel than usual ready to burn. Scientists believe human-caused climate change is a primary driver of the increase in extreme and destructive wildfires around the globe. For NPR News, I'm Anna Boyko-Wyrock.
2: It'll be Argentina against Spain in Sunday's final of the Men's World Cup soccer tournament. Argentina beat England yesterday 2-1 with two late goals to advance to the championship. I'm Dave Mattingly in Washington.
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5: I'm Dr. Anthony Lizerwitz, and this is Climate Connections. In coastal southwest Louisiana, seas are rising, land is sinking, and hurricanes are intensifying. So to help reduce the risk of flooding for homes in the region, the U.S. Army Corps of Engineers has offered to elevate up to about 1,000 eligible homes at no cost to homeowners. But since the program launched 3 years ago, just a fraction of homeowners have opted in. Ali Olsonowski of the Environmental Defense Fund helped run focus groups to learn how residents feel about the project.
6: Residents were cautiously optimistic that this was an opportunity that they would be able to take advantage of, make themselves safer.
5: But they have questions and concerns. For example, many want to know who will do the work or want confirmation that insurance rates won't go up. As she says, some people who felt abandoned by the government after past disasters are hesitant to put their faith in state or federal agencies. Her group is sharing this feedback with the Army Corps so the agency can take steps to address people's concerns.
6: There needs to be a concerted effort to build a presence, a relationship, and really trust in these communities before they will be comfortable opting in.
5: Climate Connections is produced by the Yale Center for Environmental Communication. To learn more about climate change, visit climateconnections.org.
7: It's Morning Edition from NPR News. I'm Leila Fadel.
8: And I'm A. Martinez. The Senate Judiciary Committee grilled President Trump's nominee to lead the Justice Department on Wednesday.
7: But it wasn't Todd Blanche's qualifications for the job that were the focus. Instead, the panel honed in on his close ties to the president and whether he would serve Trump or the American people.
8: NPR's Carrie Johnson has been following the hearing. Carrie, I mean, no shortage of controversy at the DOJ over the past year and a half, and Todd Blanche has really been at the center of it. How did that come up in the hearing?
7: Yeah.

0: ago. He strongly denied the allegations, but withdrew last week. The main Democratic Party is now under intense pressure from Plattner's large and mobilized base of supporters to choose a replacement with the same populist, progressive agenda. The new nominee will be chosen on July 25th. For NPR News, I'm Kevin Miller.
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3: With WEMU News, I'm Josh Hakala. The arrival of the 2026 Ann Arbor Art Fair means nearly 500,000 visitors will descend on the city. With extreme heat expected for the duration, art fair officials are taking measures to keep people safe. WEMU's Caroline McGregor reports.
4: With heat and smoke advisories, art fair organizers are not taking any chances. City of Ann Arbor Emergency Manager Sydney Parmenter says EMS personnel will be evident throughout the art fair footprint, along with an air-conditioned mobile first aid unit and cooling sites positioned throughout the downtown.
5: One will be at Liberty Plaza, one will be at Southview and Eastview, and then Huron Valley Ambulance will have a third misting station set up at their first aid station located near Ingalls Mall.
4: Parmenter says for the first time, an on-site meteorologist from the National Weather Service will be on hand to offer immediate forecasts for possible storm activity. I'm Caroline McGregor.
3: Ypsilanti Township officials say they will keep fighting to the end to prevent the proposed U of M Los Alamos Information Center from being built in their community. The township held an information meeting Wednesday night to update residents of what's been happening. Supervisor Brenda Stumbo says she fully expects, in the end, they will be victorious.
6: And this is just the beginning. We've been at it for a year so far. The more we learn, the worse it gets for the University of Michigan and Los Alamos. The public sentiment is against it.
3: U of M says it expects to announce a decision on the center's location before the end of the month. The university has purchased property off of Textile Road next to the Huron River. They're also still considering the site of the old General Motors hydromatic plant next to Willow Run. Michigan regulators issued key construction permits for the controversial Line 5 tunnel project on Wednesday. Pipeline owner Enbridge Energy wants to replace a segment of the oil and natural gas liquid pipeline with a tunnel buried beneath the Straits of Mackinac. David Holtz, coordinator for the anti-Line 5 group Oil and Water Don't Mix, called the permit decisions incredibly disappointing.
7: The fact is that this oil tunnel isn't going to protect the Great Lakes, and that pipeline will continue to be a risk for all of that time that this construction is going on. And the construction itself poses a risk.
3: Enbridge spokesperson Ryan Duffy says the permits are an important step forward for the project, which will protect the Great Lakes while keeping energy flowing to the state and region. The company is still waiting for decisions on additional state and federal permits, plus a decision from the Michigan Supreme Court on a state permit. In the WEMU weather forecast, there is an air quality alert in effect statewide today due to wildfire smoke. Today, we'll have mostly sunny skies with wildfire smoke in the air throughout the day, highs in the low 90s. Tonight, partly cloudy with the smoke expected to hang around into the early morning hours, overnight lows in the upper 60s. 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
1: It's Morning Edition from NPR News. I'm Leila Fadel in Washington, D.C.
8: And I'm A. Martinez in Los Angeles, California. President Trump sent Congress a formal notification this week that the U.S. is once again at war with Iran.
1: The administration argues this gives them a new 60-day clock to use military action without congressional approval. But the greater concern for the president and his inner circle may not be approval from Congress, but from voters, particularly as the midterms get closer and closer.
8: NPR White House correspondent Franco Ordonez joins us now. Franco, so a restarting of full-scale fighting, there's got to be some political implications here.
9: I think it kind of depends on what actually happens next. I mean, the president would rather not be dealing with all this. I mean, he's made that clear as he's aggressively pushed for the ceasefire. Now, I will say, A, if these new strikes actually kind of break the regime, if the Strait of Hormuz actually opens and gas prices drop down, then actually maybe the political implications could be kind of good for the president. But if fighting can

0: flourish. More information is available at Hewlett.org.
1: With WEMU News, I'm Josh Hakala. The 2026 Ann Arbor Art Fair kicks off today, and organizers are well prepared for crowds and heat. EMS personnel will be positioned throughout the art fair footprint for the duration of the three-day event, while a mobile first aid station will be located near Ingalls Mall. City of Ann Arbor Emergency Manager Sydney Parmenter says the new addition to this year's art fair is an on-site meteorologist with the National Weather Service.
2: There's this long-standing history that anytime there's art fair, there's severe weather, and we've certainly had our fair share. So we're very excited to have them with us here in person, and we're able to make some decisions with the best data immediately.
1: Parmenter encourages people to bring water bottles that can be refilled at fire hydrants converted into drinking fountains, to sign up for extreme weather and other emergency text alerts through the city's alert system Everbridge. You can register by texting A2ArtFair, all caps, no spaces, to 888-777. Residents and officials in Ypsilanti Township say they will fight as long as they can to stop the proposed University of Michigan Los Alamos National Laboratory facility in their community. WEMU's Kevin Murchard reports.
3: A sizable crowd gathered in the Ypsilanti Township Civic Center Wednesday night to hear the latest news on the proposed high-tech information center. Township Attorney Doug Winters told the audience about the struggles they've had with U of M and Los Alamos not giving them straight answers. Winters says they're done looking to negotiate.
4: The only community benefit that we would want is for you to get the hell out of Ypsilanti Township and not have you.
3: U of M officials have indicated they may make a final decision between the Textile Road and former General Motors site near Willow Run in the coming days. Township Supervisor Brenda Stumbo says given how other communities have been able to stop data centers, she's feeling optimistic they can do the same. I'm Kevin Murchard.
1: A team of botanist researchers at the University of Michigan created a plant identification app that can operate without a cellular or internet connection. Brad Ruffel is a U of M herbarium researcher who helped develop the Michigan Flora app. He says the main issue that photo ID apps have is that they don't work if someone is out in one of the more remote parts of Michigan.
5: The major hurdle was that if you're out, say, in the middle of the Upper Peninsula, you don't have a data connection on your device, you can't use the website. So we wanted to sort of overcome that hurdle and make it more phone-friendly.
1: Ruffel says the Michigan Flora is an evolution in the university's field manual of Michigan Flora that can be updated with new information. He adds the app works by walking users through questions and terms so they can learn for themselves how to identify plants in the state. In the WEMU weather forecast, air quality alert in effect statewide today due to wildfire smoke. Avoid strenuous outdoor activities if you can. Today, mostly sunny skies with wildfire smoke in the air throughout the day. Highs in the low 90s. Tonight, partly cloudy with the smoke expected to hang around in the early morning hours. Overnight lows in the upper 60s.
6: It's Morning Edition from NPR News. I'm Leila Fadel in Washington, D.C.
7: Enemy Martinez in Los Angeles, California. President Trump's former defense lawyer defended himself on Capitol Hill Wednesday. Todd Blanche, Trump's pick for attorney general, portrayed himself as independent from the president in a contentious confirmation hearing before the Senate Judiciary Committee.
6: In a few minutes, we'll hear from one of the Democrats who questioned Blanche, New Jersey Senator Cory Booker. But first, some context. Blanche needs nearly unanimous support from Republicans on the committee to get confirmed. And it's not yet clear he has that. Lawmakers honed in on Blanche's close ties to the president and whether he would serve Trump or the American people.
7: NPR's Carrie Johnson has been following the hearing. Carrie, I mean, no shortage of controversy at the DOJ over the past year and a half, and Todd Blanche has really been at the center of it. How did that come up in the hearing?
8: So lawmakers got a chance to ask Blanche about a lot of problems. He got questions about prosecutions against the president's political foes, about how DOJ botched the release of files about convicted sex offender Jeffrey Epstein, and about a nearly $2 billion slush fund the administration tried to set up to pay alleged victims of weaponization. That includes people who stormed the Capitol on January 6th.
7: How did Todd Blanche respond?
8: Well, Todd Blanche basically said he's a creature of the Justice Department. He's worked there as an intern, a paralegal, and a prosecutor. But Todd Blanche has really been dogged by questions about his relationship with President Trump. Blanche, of course, worked as Trump's personal lawyer for a couple years. And Democrats say he's still serving Donald Trump instead of the Constitution. Then, under questioning, Blanche seemed to make a slip

0: Does that music sound familiar to you? Of course it does. That's because it is Thursday. It is time for Cinema Chat right here on your community NPR station, 89.1 WEMU. I am acting host Matt Hobson. It is my pleasure to give you all the movie news alongside my better half, Mr. Marky Arts himself, Nick Alderink. Nick, how are you on this fine day?
1: I'm doing great. How are you, Matt?
0: Just trying my best to stay cool, that's for sure.
1: That's right. Yeah.
0: But I'm sure the Michigan Theater will certainly provide that, especially as Art Fair weekend is officially starting today.
1: Yeah, that's right. And the heat is on for this Art Fair. We are not doing our usual organ concerts. We will have the organ set to play on its own, and it will be a cooling space, and I think that is going to be what is most important for this weekend here.
0: Well, yeah, there's that, but there is one movie that you are basically, for lack of a better term, pulling out all the stops for.
1: That's right. The Odyssey comes out today at the Michigan, and we are presenting it on 35mm. I mean, this is not only the movie of the summer, but probably the movie of the year.
0: I was thinking the same thing.
1: We're showing it on 35. It's a really special way to see this film. Set after the Trojan War, Odysseus faces a dangerous voyage back to Ithaca, meeting creatures like the Cyclops, Polyphemus, Sirens, and Calypso along the way. From writer-director Christopher Nolan, and also starring Matt Damon, Tom Holland, Anne Hathaway, Robert Pattinson, and many, many more are in this film.
0: And what you're telling me, people have a chance to actually bring home a 35mm strips of the Odyssey home with them.
1: That's right, yeah. It'll be first come, first serve. We got quite a bit of these. They're film strips. They are all the same. They're not actually parts of the film, but they're about four or five frames of the film on a little strip that you can take home as a souvenir. But yeah, first come, first serve. We're going to start giving them away tonight at our screenings and then through the weekend.
0: That is awesome. But you do also have an alternative at the State Theater. This could be a film of self-journey in some ways, but maybe the title can explain a little bit more.
1: Yeah, it's called Gail Daughtry and the Celebrity Sex Pass. It is about a fiancé who uses their celebrity pass agreement. And so small-town hairdresser Gail Daughtry travels to Hollywood seeking revenge by pursuing her own celebrity encounter, John Hamm. And this is from writer-director David Wayne, who made Wet Hot American Summer.
0: Real funny film.
1: Among, we have many great comedies and stars Zoe Deutsch and many other celebrities playing themselves. So it's going to be a real funny, good time at the movies.
0: Sounds like one heck of a cameo fest.
1: Yeah.
0: And you got plenty of special screenings come up, starting with something scary on the late night side with The Descent.
1: Yeah, this is a horror film from 2005. It'll be playing tomorrow at 9:30 at the Michigan, part of our late nights Summerween, category theme, all summer horror films. And this is about a caving expedition that goes horribly wrong when six explorers become trapped and ultimately pursued by a strange breed of predators. Now, when you Google the greatest jump scares in cinema history, there's a moment in this film that's usually somewhere on that list.
0: And I'm sure it would be, considering you're in a dark cave and no light, no way out.
1: Bring your friend someone to hold on to during this.
0: Yeah, but on top of that, for the weekend, you have something for the kids, and here's a cast that just cannot go wrong over the last 40-some-odd years.
1: The Great Muppet Caper will be playing this Sunday, July 19th at 11 a.m. at the Michigan. This is part of our family-friendly series, which means it is free and open to the public. This is the second live-action Muppets film that stars journalists Kermit, Fozzie, and Gonzo, who snag an assignment reporting on a British jewel heist. Arriving in England, they seek out socialite Lady Holiday, the victim of the theft, and soon Miss Piggy appears, intending to work for Lady Holiday, but she ends up being framed by the aristocrat's scheming brother, so Kermit and his friends must work to clear Piggy's name.
0: And will they clear her name? Can they clear her name? You'll just have to find out.
1: Yeah, but it's a lot of really great celebrity cameos in this one as well, including Charles Grodin.
0: Right, I don't remember that, yes.
1: Yeah.
0: This is Cinema Chat right here on your community NPR station, 89.1 WEMU. I'm Matt Hobson, here as always with Nick Alderink, and come up a part of the summer classics. This is actually a favorite of my dad's, Cool Hand Luke.
1: From 1967, that'll be playing this Sunday at 1:30 at the Michigan. It's about petty criminal Luke Jackson, who's played brilliantly by Paul Newman, is sentenced to 2 years in a Florida prison. He doesn't play by the rules of the sadistic warden, played by Strother Martin, and Luke's bravado make him a rebel hero. hero to his fellow convicts and a thorn in the side of the prison officers.
0: Yeah, the first time I asked this, my dad immediately asked me, he's like, so what'd you think of the hard-boiled egg scene where he sells 50 eggs in his mouth?
1: Yeah, a lot of memorable moments. Yep. Also a very often quoted line, what we have here is a failure to communicate.
0: But not here. Yeah. And for the Art House Revival series, you have a classic from no doubt a legend himself, Martin Scorsese.
1: Yeah, this is a different film of his called New York, New York. Came out in 1977. That'll be playing this next week, Tuesday, July 21st at 7 o'clock at the Michigan. Part of our Art House Revival series, celebrating musicals all month long. And this is about an egotistical saxophonist and a young lounge singer who meet on VJ Day and embark on a strained and rocky romance, even as their careers begin a long uphill climb. And as you said, from director Martin Scorsese and starring Liza Minnelli and Robert De Niro.
0: Yeah, and I looked this movie up and I saw the rating and it said PG. I'm like, I had no idea Scorsese did a PG movie in his entire life.
1: Yeah.
0: Okay, and on top of that, we're actually going to head to next week. Wednesday, you have part of your Studio Ghibli film. Well, what can I say? This may be the quintessential Ghibli film.
1: Yeah, this is up there amongst not only the best Ghibli films, but also one of the best animated films of all time, Spirited Away from 2001. Next week, Wednesday, July 22nd at 7 o'clock at the Michigan. During her family's move to the suburbs, a sullen 10-year-old girl wanders into a world ruled by gods, witches, and spirits, and where humans are changed into beasts. And this is from the great writer-director Hayao Miyazaki.
0: And of course, that series will certainly come on with more from Miyazaki, I bet.
1: Yep. Oh, yeah, definitely.
0: Mm-hmm. Yep, and you're in also looking at next week, about this time next week, you're going to continue the celebration of Mel Brooks and probably his most, I guess you could call it his most educational film.
1: if you want to put it that way. History of the World, Part 1. I'm sure we'll mention this next week as well. From 1981, next week, Thursday, July 23rd at 7 o'clock. Part of our Happy Birthday, Mel Brooks, the 100-Year-Old Man series. And this one, Mel Brooks brings his one-of-a-kind comic touch to the history of mankind, covering events from the Old Testament to the French Revolution in a series of episodic comedy vignettes. And this one's, he's got his usual suspects. He, of course, stars in most of the vignettes, but you also got Gregory Hines, Dom DeLuise, Madeline Kahn, Harvey Korman, Cloris Leachman, Sid Caesar, and many, many more.
0: And a very important question. Do you care if it falls to the Roman Empire?
1: What's that?
0: It's a quote from me.
1: Sorry.
0: You care if it falls? Roman Empire?
1: Yeah.
0: Nah.
1: It's been a while since I've seen that.
0: Yes, it has. Yeah. But they actually continue this on. I actually found time to watch History of the World Part 2 recently. And it was a great continuation. They essentially did vignettes on, they had Wanda Sykes playing Shirley Chisholm in a form of a 70s sitcom.
1: Yeah.
0: they did a whole Civil War, basically, Lincoln's standing orders like, okay, General Grant, not until this war is over, you cannot drink. And, of course, that does not stand with them. And they had many others. There was even a really good one where Josh Gad plays William Shakespeare.
1: I was going to bring that one up,
0: He basically sets up a whole writer's room. And, of course, any ideas they come up with, he immediately has to take credit as for your typical head writer.
1: Yeah.
0: But hey, if you want a good starting point, it's always History of the World Part 1. And it's Count de Monet, Count de Monet. Just make sure everyone knows about that.
1: Yeah.
0: Okay, continuing on, you have quite a few films. Here's one that NPR gave a lot of attention to, The Invite. How's been the response in this one?
1: That has been a really great response that's getting great reviews and was our highest selling film at the box office last weekend. Stars Seth Rogen and Olivia Wilde as Joe and Angela, whose marriage is on thin ice. And when they invite their enigmatic upstairs neighbors, played by Penelope Cruz and Ed Norton, for a dinner party, the night spirals into unexpected places. This is an English language remake of the 2020 Spanish film The People Upstairs, and I expect this one to be around at the state for quite a while.
0: Have you ever considered actually showing the original film, The People Upstairs, at one point?
1: You know, I wasn't familiar with it until this film came out, and I would like to, give that a shot. Okay. It also has some Virginia Woolf ties to it, which we had just played not too long ago. Mm-hmm. But I would like to seek it out, see if we can get that on the screen.
0: Yeah, but you still have less dose of a horror. You still have Evil Dead Burn at the State Theater and the Rose in Nevada in Michigan. We talked this quite a bit last week.
1: Mm-hmm. Both of those had pretty good weekends. Evil Dead Burn, you probably only have one more week to catch it. We're going to have to clear room for some other stuff coming out at the end of the month, like Spider-Man. We'll be getting this new Spider-Man brand new.
0: That's right.
1: So we'll definitely talk about that
0: in a few weeks. Mm-hmm. Like I said, the Rose in Nevada, that was one that kind of interested me. I kind of had a Twilight Zone vibe to it as well.
1: Yeah, in a very small, kind of micro-budget indie film, and it was great to see audiences come out for that one. This is about a mysterious mysterious boat that returns to a village 30 years after vanishing, and two men join its crew hoping for better fortune. After one voyage, they find themselves transported back in time, mistaken for the original crew, and it stars George McKay. You may know him from in the Oscar race maybe 8 years ago or so, 1917, along with Kellen Turner.
0: Yep, and seeing disclosure states still have some staying power to state right now, right?
1: Yeah, probably another week or two left of that one as well.
0: Well, still catch them when you can. And, of course, the big one again is The Odyssey. You guys are pulling out all the stops on this one. I look forward to hearing the report on that for next week.
1: Yeah, look forward to it.
0: In the meantime, Nick, thanks a lot for stopping by in the studio and giving us all the stuff on cinema.
1: Thanks, Nick. Yeah, thank you so much, Matt.
0: For Nick Aldrink, I am Matt Hobson, and it is my pleasure to give you Cinema Chat every Thursday right here on your community NPR station, 89.1 WEMU Ypsilanti. See you at the movies, and have a good day.

0: along with an air-conditioned mobile first aid unit and cooling sites positioned throughout the downtown.
1: One will be at Liberty Plaza, one will be at Southview and Eastview, and then Huron Valley Ambulance will have a third misting station set up at their first aid station located near Ingalls Mall.
0: Parmenter says for the first time, an on-site meteorologist from the National Weather Service will be on hand to offer immediate forecasts for possible storm activity. I'm Caroline McGregor.
2: Ypsilanti Township officials say they will keep fighting to the end to prevent the proposed U of M Los Alamos Information Center from being built in their community. The township held an information meeting Wednesday night to update residents of what's been happening. Supervisor Brenda Stumbo says she fully expects in the end they will be victorious.
3: And this is just the beginning. We've been at it for a year so far. The more we learn, the worse it gets for the University of Michigan and Los Alamos. The public sentiment is against it.
2: U of M says it expects to announce a decision on the center's location before the end of the month. The university has purchased property off of Textile Road next to the Huron River. They're also still considering the site of the old General Motors hydromatic plant next to Willow Run. Michigan regulators issued key construction permits for the controversial Line 5 tunnel project on Wednesday. Pipeline owner Enbridge Energy wants to replace a segment of the oil and natural gas liquid pipeline with a tunnel buried beneath the Straits of Mackinac. David Holtz, coordinator for the anti-Line 5 group Oil and Water Don't Mix, called the permit decisions incredibly disappointing.
4: The fact is that this oil tunnel isn't going to protect the Great Lakes, and that pipeline will continue to be a risk for all of that time that this construction is going on. And the construction itself poses a risk.
2: Enbridge spokesperson Ryan Duffy says the permits are an important step forward for the project, which will protect the Great Lakes while keeping energy flowing to the state and region. The company is still waiting for decisions on additional state and federal permits, plus a decision from the Michigan Supreme Court on a state permit. In the WEMU weather forecast, there is an air quality alert in effect statewide today due to wildfire smoke. Today, we'll have mostly sunny skies with wildfire smoke in the air throughout the day, highs in the low 90s. Tonight, partly cloudy with the smoke expected to hang around into the early morning hours, overnight lows in the upper 60s. 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
5: It's Morning Edition from NPR News. I'm Leila Fadel in Washington, D.C.
6: And I'm A. Martinez in Los Angeles, California. President Trump sent Congress a formal notification this week that the U.S. is once again at war with Iran.
5: The administration argues this gives them a new 60-day clock to use military action without congressional approval. But the greater concern for the president and his inner circle may not be approval from Congress, but from voters, particularly as the midterms get closer and closer.
6: NPR White House correspondent Franco Ordonez joins us now. Franco, so a restarting of full-scale fighting, there's got to be some political implications here.
7: I think it kind of depends on what actually happens next. I mean, the president would rather not be dealing with all this. I mean, he's made that clear as he's aggressively pushed for the ceasefire. Now, I will say, A, if these new strikes actually kind of break the regime, if the Strait of Hormuz actually opens and gas prices drop down, then actually maybe the political implications could be kind of good for the president. But if fighting continues, you know, next week and beyond that, and energy prices continue to rise, then obviously that would not be good for the president or for Republicans for that matter. And just one other factor is whether voters actually feel the U.S. won or lost the war or is winning or losing. I mean, it's certainly not going to sit well with Americans if they feel the president started this war and then the U.S. lost. So the success of this latest offensive could also be very important from that political perspective as well.
6: Yeah. And the thing on that is that foreign policy really rarely dominates midterm elections. I mean, could this year be an exception?
7: I mean, yes, in that this is a big foreign policy challenge, but no, or really only because it's helping drive such major domestic challenges. I mean, voters are not necessarily going to point to the war for how they voted. I was talking with John McHenry, a veteran pollster with North Star Opinion Research. You know, he says exit polls will not show the war, but they'll more likely show voters citing higher energy prices and the economy, which are driven by the war.
8: Ultimately, the gas prices may be the determining factor in how this plays out politically. because gas prices have a ripple effect.

0: effect on everything. Prices, you know, at every retail shop and at the grocery store will go up because, you know, a gallon of milk doesn't walk to the grocery store. It gets driven there by a truck. So the gas price is sort of the crux of the whole matter.
1: Now, that could change, of course, if this continues to grow. And if, for example, Trump commits ground troops to the conflict, now he's been reluctant to do that, but he has threatened the possibility.
2: So, Frank, is this what we're doing now? Sporadic strikes and then just continued anxiety about the war all the time?
1: I mean, I'll say that Americans, though, have been expecting that. I mean, there was a new Reuters poll that came out that said 4 out of 5 Americans expect the war to drag on indefinitely. I mean, less than 20% expect the war to end in a matter of weeks.
2: Thing is, though, President Trump has said for months that the war is almost over. Obviously not, because Iran continues to stop traffic going through the strait. So what has this done to Trump's overall support?
1: Well, I'd say a majority of Americans oppose the war, but I'll just add that if you focus on Republicans, they largely continue to remain behind Trump. I mean, it's not necessarily that they're ignoring the evidence that you outlined, but they trust Trump's framing. And McHenry, the Republican pollster, tells me he doesn't expect that to change, no matter the reporting, no matter the facts on the ground, that Trump's core supporters trust how the president interprets those facts to them. And he says that they're likely to trust the president until they can't anymore.
2: That's White House correspondent Franco Ordonez. Thanks a lot.
1: Thank you, A.
3: For more on what's next in Iran, I'm joined by Richard Nephew. He was deputy special envoy for Iran in the Biden administration. He also worked on the 2015 nuclear deal with Iran as the lead sanctions expert for U.S. negotiators. Good morning and welcome back to the program.
4: Good morning. Thanks for having me.
3: So a statement from Iran's Revolutionary Guard broadcast on state media said, quote, the region's oil and gas exports will either be available to everyone or to no one. That's being taken as a reference to shutting down other trade routes like the Red Sea beyond the Strait of Hormuz. How do you think Iran is weighing its next move?
4: Yeah, this has been Iran's position for quite some time. They were saying this in response to sanctions policies the United States had, you know, a decade ago. So, you know, obviously military attacks and a blockade are going to be part of it. I think their perspective is that they've got the military force to be able to target beyond just the Persian Gulf and the Straits. They've been signaling that really for months now. And I think they're going to try and make sure that all the countries in the region understand that there is no way out other than some kind of deal that allows them to retain control of the Strait of Hormuz, which is now a strategic objective.
3: Now, they're not the only ones threatening. In an interview that aired Tuesday on Fox News, President Trump promised to expand attacks on Iran. Let's listen to what he said.
5: Next week, it gets really bad for them because next week comes the power plants. Next week comes the bridges. We're going to knock out all their power plants. We're going to knock out all their bridges unless they get to the table and negotiate.
3: Why does Iran keep pushing even in the face of a threat like that? Threats we've also heard before from the president.
4: Well, I think two reasons. One, I don't think that they believe the president. I think that over the course of the last several months, he's made very big threats and then he's backed down. And he's backed down kind of making up reasons to do so and saying there's some new diplomatic initiative. So I think they think he's just going to do it again. And then I think the second big thing is they have seen that when they've backed down in the past, it's not resulted in anything positive. And I think the new Iranian leadership, which despite the president's words on this, is far more radical, far more aggressive. These are the folks who believed all along that anytime Iran's been provoked, it needs to attack and be very aggressive. So I think that the Iranian leadership perspective is we don't trust this guy. We don't believe this guy. We actually think we can make him down if we use force. Mm. The real problem is that that's also the American position right now.
3: So what does that mean then if they're both kind of playing the same game?
4: I think basically this just drives us into a policy cul-de-sac. I think both the American and the Iranian governments don't have enough military capacity to get what they want altogether. The Iranians are not in a position to totally take control of the strait, although they can threaten access. The United States, at the current level of military operations, is unable to stop Iran from attacking. And so basically it's going to drive both sides back to talking, something that both Trump and Iranian lead negotiator Khalibaf have talked about in recent days.
3: But what will get them back to talking? I mean, because this is very deadly. An Iranian government spokesperson said more than 30 civilians were killed just in recent U.S. attacks. CENTCOM said Iran has killed nearly a dozen civilian crew members on ships in the strait. So deadly for civilians. What do you think it will take for both sides to get back to negotiating?
4: Basically, I think that both sides, as cynical as it is, need to try and demonstrate to the other that they're not afraid, that they're willing to use force, that they're willing to use force in extraordinary ways. I said, you know, yesterday in talking to some folks, I think 5 to 6 days worth of U.S. military operations will be enough for the president to declare, look, I've scared them. Look, I've demonstrated what we're willing to do. I think the Iranians, after a few more attacks on ships, will be willing to say, look, we've demonstrated that we can do this as well. And then it'll be back to the table. But the problem is that even though both sides may come back to the table, it's really hard to see a long-term solution to any of this. So I kind of expect this situation to be our new normal, at least for quite some time.
3: If you were advising the U.S. team, what would your recommendations be to get beyond? I mean, they've discarded the memorandum of understanding pretty openly at this point, but to get beyond that and to a new agreement.
4: Well, I would first of all question whether or not a new agreement's our best path forward. I think that the best path forward for the United States is to ensure that the strait is open and reasonably free for ships to be able to operate through, although Iran's going to try and exert pressure all along, to maintain pressure on the Iranian system and frankly force the Iranian leadership to confront the deep challenges they've got, you know, domestically. They still can't deliver water to Tehran. They still can't deliver electricity or gas. And to frankly see whether or not this Iranian leadership can be waited out. I think all other options at some point provide more relief to the Iranians and to the IRGC in particular than would be wise and won't solve fundamental problems.
3: Richard Nephew, he served in the Biden administration, worked on the 2015 Iran nuclear deal. He's now at Columbia University. Thank you for your time.
4: Thank you.
2: The Centers for Disease Control and Prevention has not had a permanent director for most of President Trump's second term. Trump's nominee to lead it is Dr. Erica Schwartz. She told senators at her confirmation hearing on Wednesday that she will restore trust in the agency.
6: My sacred responsibility is to provide the American people with public health guidance that is clear, honest, and evidence-based.
2: NPR's Ping Wong has more.
3: Schwartz is considered a mainstream candidate, a retired rear admiral in the U.S. Public Health Service. In the lead-up to the hearing, she made a concerted effort to gain support from both Republican and Democratic senators on the Health, Education, Labor, and Pensions Committee. She met with members like Senator John Hickenlooper, a Democrat from Colorado.
7: Senator, it was great to meet you, and I just wanted to say for the record, I did listen to Wagon Wheel, great banjo playing, so thank you for the recommendation.
3: Schwartz is a preventive medicine doctor and former chief medical officer for the Coast Guard. She was clear in her defense of vaccines and certain vaccine mandates, but acknowledged that some Americans are vaccine hesitant.
7: I want to be the CDC director for all Americans. I don't want to be the CDC director just for Americans that believe in vaccines. I want to be the CDC director for people that have concerns about vaccines.
3: Schwartz was asked several times about withstanding political pressure from Health Secretary Robert F. Kennedy Jr., who would be her boss, and President Trump. Here's one exchange with Senator Bernie Sanders, an independent from Vermont.
8: Will you commit that you will report to Congress if you receive directives from Secretary Kennedy to implement policies that are unscientific and could harm the health and well-being of the American people?
7: Senator, I do not believe that the president or the secretary would ever do what you just mentioned.
8: Really?
3: Sanders pointed out that Kennedy fired the last CDC director for refusing to comply with his vaccine directives. Public health veterans like Dr. Deb Howry, former chief medical officer at CDC, had hoped that Schwartz would take a clearer stand.
9: Some of her answers were really disappointing when they asked her about political interference, and she kept talking about it being hypothetical.
3: But Howry says Schwartz was in a tough position, having to show her support for the president and secretary, while assuring the senators that she would be an independent leader that follows the science. The committee will decide whether to advance her nomination for a full Senate vote. Ping Huang, NPR News.
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10: 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I'm Josh Hackle. Happy to be with you on this Thursday morning. Coming up on Morning Edition, across western states, tent cities are popping up to house, feed, and care for thousands of wildland firefighters staffing nearby fires. We'll take a closer look at that coming up in about 5 minutes.
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10: 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That's on The Song Break today from noon until 2 here on WEMU. Taking a look at the roadways in Washtenaw County, westbound I-94 around Michigan Avenue was pretty slow a little bit ago. That seems to have cleared up. I'm sure that we'll be back. But for now, traffic moving along just fine. There is a crash out in Oakland County, if you're heading out that way, eastbound I-96 at Wixom Road. It's off on the right shoulder, but just be aware of that. Weather-wise, we've got cloudy skies across the county, temperatures from the upper 60s to the low 70s. We've got an air quality alert in effect statewide today due to wildfire smoke, which I could smell on the way in. It's going to be mostly sunny with highs in the low 90s today. It's 8:21.
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2: 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I'm A. Martinez.
16: And I'm Leila Faldin. Venezuelans are still digging out of the rubble from last month's earthquakes that killed more than 4,800 people. With recovery efforts taking top priority, Venezuela's return to democracy is now on hold. Here's reporter John Otis.
17: Shouting now or never, these protesters in Caracas are demanding that Venezuela's authoritarian regime hold free elections. Then they march to the headquarters of Venezuela's secret police. There, they bang their fists on metal barricades and call for the release of more than 300 political prisoners, some of whom are being held inside the building. Many of these activists support Maria Corina Machado, Venezuela's main opposition leader. She left Venezuela last year to receive the Nobel Peace Prize, but has vowed to return and lead a democratic transition.
18: One protester is holding up a sign with the photo of Maria Corina Machado that says, "We're waiting for you."
17: They may be waiting for a long time.
19: El régimen ha llegado hasta el extremo de cerrar el espacio aéreo comercial de Venezuela para impedir mi entrada.
17: When she tried to fly home last month, Machado said in this video that the Venezuelan government closed the country's airspace. The government is now headed by acting president Delcy Rodriguez. She replaced authoritarian leader Nicolas Maduro, who was captured by U.S. troops in January, and Rodriguez is now working closely with the Trump administration. But U.S. officials are more focused on resurrecting Venezuela's oil industry than on advancing its return to democracy.
20: Lo que ocurrió el 24 de junio en Venezuela.
17: Meanwhile, the post-earthquake state of emergency has allowed Rodriguez, speaking here at a Caracas news conference, to ignore opposition demands.
0: All this has left activists like José Rolón deeply frustrated. He's just returned to Venezuela after 2 years in exile and now works for Machado, the opposition leader. For Venezuela's current rulers, Rolón says, it will never be the right time to talk about elections or a democratic transition. Yet some analysts caution against moving too fast.
21: Necesitamos un nuevo poder electoral para hacer elecciones.
0: Radio show host and former diplomat Vladimir Villegas says Venezuela must first scrap its highly partisan Electoral Council and Supreme Court. Those institutions ratified Maduro's claims of victory in the 2024 presidential election, despite widespread evidence that he lost in a landslide.
21: Entonces, digamos, convocar elecciones ya no es sencillo ahora.
0: That's why holding elections right now would not be easy, Villegas says. Another challenge is reviving Venezuela's political parties, many of which were outlawed or taken over by the Maduro regime. Machado's party, called Vente Venezuela, is only now getting back on its feet. Its main office, here in Caracas, was looted by regime supporters, while hundreds of party activists were jailed or fled the country. Others, like Victor Palazzi, went underground.
22: Did you have to hide?
23: Yeah, I had to.
22: Where did you hide?
23: In different places, in my home, my grandmother's home. I was moving from another place to another place.
22: For how long?
23: 1 year. Even though we were hiding, we were preparing for helping our country.
0: For now, helping the country means deploying to the earthquake zone just outside of Caracas. That's where Palazzi and other Vente Venezuela volunteers are delivering truckloads of medical supplies. Still, one of his colleagues, Rosa Cucunuba, pledges that they will soon get back to politics and to pushing for free elections.
24: We have to help the people with the things that they need right now. But that doesn't mean that we are not going to do all the work that we have to do to finally
23: get freedom.
24: Yes, and get freedom.
0: For NPR News, I'm John Otis in Caracas.
2: In the U.S., tent cities are popping up across western states. They're fire camps, central hubs that federal agencies set up to meet the needs of wildland firefighters, including feeding hundreds of them 5,000 calories every day. Brody Wilson with member station KVNF takes us inside one of the encampments.
25: It's early morning at the county fairgrounds in Ridgeway, Colorado. Today, it's a temporary town of nearly 1,000 people. Hundreds of tents, streets of office trailers, showers, laundry, its own security. It's nearly as big as Ridgeway itself. A crew of firefighters crosses the gravel toward breakfast, single file. Nobody ordered them to. It's how they move on the fire line, where your place in line is how the crew keeps count of you.
26: Right now, we are serving 900 for breakfast. And that's almost every day, too.
25: Shamari Bailey is the head cook. After breakfast, they start making lunch.
26: 1 minute would be 900, and then we have to make 400 extra more. We freak out for a minute, but then we just keep going, you know, because someone has to do it.
25: Behind the mess tent, refrigerated semi-trailers and a supply chain that thinks days ahead.
26: We order in bulk. We order ahead of time. We always stay ahead of the grind, so that way when the meal comes, we're prepared to make that meal. So we have 7 meals prepared in the reefer unit.
25: The kitchen is just one address on what people in the camp call Main Street. Rows of trailers for supply, planning, medical, communications. None of it is improvised. When an incident management team gets the call, the town comes with it. Tyler Nathy is an operations chief here.
27: We have a standard set of stuff that comes with us on a pre-order, essentially. So we like to come and be as self-sufficient as possible, so we're not putting extra strain on a community when we come in.
25: There are crews here from 30 states. One local crew is an ambulance that includes Reuben Farnsworth.
28: You know, it's a mobile camp, kind of like the camps they set up for military personnel overseas. They throw it all together in a day or two. There's showers, there's a chow hall, kind of like a little city.
25: He says he hopes everybody has a boring fire. Team leaders here on the Gold Mountain Fire rotate out after 2 weeks, but the camp stays until managers think it's safe enough to dismantle and likely be sent somewhere else. For NPR News, I'm Brody Wilson in Ridgeway, Colorado.
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1: How do you translate a nearly 3,000-year-old epic poem to the big screen?
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1: I'm Scott Detrow. 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
10: That's today at 4 here on WEMU. This is Morning Edition. Coming up next, we'll have the latest national, state, and local news, including Saline's city manager resigning and Governor Gretchen Whitmer submits a plan to regulate data centers in Michigan. And then on Morning Edition, Jay Clayton, President Trump's nominee for the Director of National Intelligence, faced questions about the president's claims of election fraud at a Senate confirmation hearing on Wednesday. We'll have that story coming up in a little more than 5 minutes. Taking a quick look at the traffic, we've got westbound I-94 at Michigan Avenue is the only slow spot.
5: Live from NPR News in Washington, I'm Dave Mattingly. The White House says President Trump plans to discuss free and fair elections in tonight's primetime address. It's unclear what the president plans to say. It comes less than 4 months before the November midterms, with the president having been critical of Senate Republicans for failing to pass the Save America Act, addressing voting and voter registration. Minneapolis, Detroit, Boston, New York, and Washington are among major cities in the U.S. under air quality alerts. That's because of heavy smoke from wildfires in Canada. NPR's Ava Berger says doctors are warning people to take the alerts seriously.
6: A combination of extreme heat and dry conditions in Ontario and northern Minnesota led to raging wildfires. Then this week, weather patterns forced the smoke into the Great Lakes region and down the east coast of the U.S. Health experts warn wildfire smoke is dangerous. It's made up of tiny particles that can be inhaled deep into a person's lungs and even enter the bloodstream. Here's how Dr. David Eisenman, a professor of medicine at UCLA, puts it.
7: There are studies that show effects on the heart with increased heart attacks and heart failure. There's strokes associated with it, respiratory illnesses.
6: Eisenman says, depending on air quality reports, reduce outdoor activity, use air filters, and wear an N95 mask. Ava Berger, NPR News.
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10: With WEMU News, I'm Josh Hakala. Over 100,000 people are expected to come to Ann Arbor for this week's art fair. Local police are taking extra precautions to ensure the safety of visitors and vendors. Corey Petterly is the Special Services Sergeant at the Ann Arbor Police Department. He says officers are using community policing strategies to increase their presence around downtown Ann Arbor and openly communicate with art fair attendees to deter incidents. He says one of the best ways to help the police keep things safe and secure is to lock your vehicle before leaving for the art fair.
8: We see a lot of people that things were taken out of their car, and one of the questions we always ask, was the door locked? And unfortunately, a lot of times that answer is no. So locking your vehicle up, taking valuables out of your car, not leaving anything in your vehicle unattended is the first line of defense.
10: Petterly says the weather will be hot throughout the art fair, and police will keep visitors safe by helping people find water or places to cool off. Due to new family obligations, Saline City Manager Dan Swallow is resigning. It will be effective August 21st. WEMU's Kevin Murchart reports.
9: Swallow made the announcement at this week's city council meeting, saying he's recently taking on a greater role in taking care of his mother and managing his late father's estate. Swallow says he needs to leave to properly address his family's needs.
11: Together, these responsibilities require substantial time, travel, and attention, and making it increasingly difficult for me to maintain the level of commitment and availability that the city manager position demands.
9: Swallow has been on the job for 10 months. He says he's proud of many accomplishments during his tenure. Mayor Brian Marl says they will quickly move to find an interim city manager and begin the search for Swallow's permanent replacement. I'm Kevin Murchard.
10: Governor Gretchen Whitmer released her plan to regulate data centers in Michigan on Wednesday. The plan involves setting fees for companies that leave a project early and requiring collateral in case a project falls through. Companies would also sign a 10-point community benefits pledge. Democratic Representative John Fitzgerald says residents want to know that their communities will remain safe as resource-intensive data centers move in.
13: That's what this pledge does, along with the policy proposals. I think hand in hand, that's going to create a responsible environment for them to operate while responding to the needs of Michiganders.
10: Critics of the governor's plan say a pledge doesn't carry enough weight to safeguard communities and the environment. In the WEMU weather forecast, an air quality alert in effect statewide throughout the day.
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2: It's Morning Edition from NPR News. I'm A. Martinez in Los Angeles, California.
12: And I'm Leila Fadel in Washington, D.C. Good morning. A major line of questioning for President Trump's pick to lead the intelligence community in 2026 was the election results from 2020.
2: Jay Clayton is the nominee for Director of National Intelligence. He faced senators on Wednesday in a confirmation hearing. The question centered on Trump's repeated false claims that there was election fraud in 2020.
12: For more, we're joined by NPR's Greg Myrie. Good morning, Greg.
14: Hi, Leila.
12: Okay, so we've heard President Trump assert repeatedly and without evidence that the 2020 election was rigged. So when Clayton was asked about this, what did he say?
14: Yeah, the Democrats on the Senate Intelligence Committee repeatedly asked Clayton straight up who won the 2020 election. Clayton said he wasn't an election denier and that Joe Biden was certified as president, but he didn't say outright that Biden won. And so after several go-rounds with senators along these lines, the tone escalated as Georgia Democrat John Ossoff kept pressing Clayton.
15: Who won the 2020 election?
16: Like I said, I'm not going to get into that with you.
15: But you do have an obligation to be honest and forthright with the committee.
16: Is anything that I just said not honest or forthright?
15: Yes, you're not being honest or forthright. All Who right, won okay. the 2020 election?
16: I think I've answered
15: election?
16: The question.
12: So I know the president is expected to again talk about this election in his speech tonight, an election he lost but refuses to acknowledge he lost. But it's 2026, so why the focus on this in the panel? Could the Director of National Intelligence end up being part of any investigation into the 2020 election?
14: Yeah, the short answer is yes. Now, Clayton was asked about Trump's speech that he's going to deliver tonight, and Clayton said he didn't know anything about it because he hasn't been confirmed yet. But the director oversees the collective effort of the intelligence community, all 18 agencies, those with a domestic focus like the FBI, those with a foreign focus like the CIA. So, yes, this office could be involved. And, Leila, an important reminder, the 2020 election has been investigated repeatedly. No evidence has emerged of any serious irregularities in the casting or counting of votes. And this includes a 2021 report by this very office, the Office of the Director of National Intelligence. It said Russia and Iran tried to influence American voters, but did not penetrate the actual voting process, and that China also considered an influence operation, but ultimately decided against it.
12: What should we know about Jay Clayton's background?
14: Yeah, he's a lawyer. He's held a couple of high-powered government jobs. He's currently the U.S. Attorney for the Southern District of New York, and this handles high-profile legal cases in the Justice Department. And he previously led the Securities and Exchange Commission. Now, Senator Mark Warner, the ranking Democrat on the Intelligence Committee, said he's worked with Clayton in earlier jobs and found him highly professional. But Warner stressed that the law stipulates this job must be filled by someone with extensive experience in the intelligence world.
12: So is Clayton qualified for this job?
14: Well, he's never held a job in the intelligence community. Now, he says he's worked extensively with intelligence agencies. For example, his current office is in charge of prosecuting the former leader of Venezuela, Nicolas Maduro. So Clayton works with the FBI and others. Now, a couple quick notes. Republicans control the intelligence committee and can send Clayton's nomination to the full Senate without any Democratic support, and a committee vote is expected next week. And a reminder, this position opened up after the recent resignation of Tulsi Gabbard, who often seemed to be just out of step with President Trump.
12: NPR's Greg Myrie. Thank you, Greg.
14: Sure thing, Leila.
2: In 1 week, ICE officers killed two different men, one in Texas and one in Maine. This week, a third person died after being hit by a truck as he fled from ICE officers during a traffic stop. The deaths have once again brought up questions about the agency's tactics. And now, a new report out today from the ACLU documents widespread use of force by the agency. Let's turn now to NPR criminal justice correspondent Meg Anderson. Meg, tell us about the findings in the report.
0: Yeah, so the ACLU looked at 1,200 incidents involving ICE officers or law enforcement working with ICE across 8 states. The report covers the time from when Trump took office until the end of last year. And these were things that showed up in news coverage, press releases, reports from community groups, things like that. The ACLU gathered all those accounts and then recorded the details of how that enforcement went down. And ultimately, what they found is that ICE resorting to force is not rare. Nearly a third of all the immigration enforcement incidents they studied involved the use of force or the threat of force against someone.
2: Okay, so use of force. What kind of force are we talking about?
0: It varied widely. Sometimes it was pushing someone to the ground or tackling them. But the ACLU also documented nearly 200 times where immigration officers used weapons, things like batons, rubber bullets, chemical irritants. They also found dozens of instances where officers used tactics that many local police agencies restrict or even prohibit, frankly, because they can kill people, things like chokeholds. Noreen Shaw is one of the authors of the ACLU report.
17: With use of force, you're seeing the threat of using force and actually using it become the default tool for immigration enforcement agents.
0: And again, this research is all from 2025. It doesn't even include the violence that we saw in places like Minneapolis earlier this year or these two most recent killings.
2: What factors are at play here? Where are we seeing ICE officers using more aggressive tactics?
0: Well, first, you know, there are just more encounters, right? ICE has ramped up enforcement in the last year and a half, and so more interactions means more opportunities for violence. But the agency has also shifted how they're doing immigration enforcement. Take these recent cases where ICE killed two men. Both of them were shot in their cars. I spoke to Mark Brown about that, and he didn't seem surprised. He was an instructor at the Federal Law Enforcement Training Center from 2019 until 2024. And he says traffic stops were not a main focus of ICE training then. He says these fatal shootings suggest ICE officers don't know how to handle these situations.
18: You cannot ask your officers to do a different mission and not adjust both your policies and training. You're going to have some significant gaps.
0: He says there's a lot of complex considerations for officers conducting traffic stops, right? Like, don't box people in. Don't give out conflicting commands. Other policing experts told me, you know, you just don't shoot into a vehicle unless your life or someone else is actively threatened. And I should note, you know, ICE is halting most traffic stops nationwide until officers get more training, though that is temporary, and we have already seen some pushback from President Trump himself.
2: All right, so what does ICE have to say about this?
0: So in a statement, ICE told me that it will not discuss law enforcement tactics, but that the agency is always evaluating its procedures to keep its officers safe. What I can tell you is that in the aftermath of these recent shootings, officials in Maine and Texas and elsewhere are calling for independent investigations into what happened.
2: All right, that's NPR's Meg Anderson. Meg, thanks.
0: You're welcome.
10: 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I'm Josh Hakala. I know a certain professor at EMU who is thrilled that Argentina is returning to the World Cup final after a thrilling comeback win against England. My condolences to my British friends, including a coworker who got tickets to the game and flew down for it. The English have not reached the final in 60 years, and Argentina is aiming to become just the third country to win back-to-back World Cup titles. We'll get caught up on the World Cup coming up next in about 2 minutes on Morning Edition.
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10: 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After Morning Edition, Jeremy Baldwin will have the soundtrack to your Thursday with songs from artists playing the Michigan Jazz Festival. That's coming up on Sunday. And we'll also have some tracks from Cal Jader as well, who was born on this day in 1925. That and so much more on 89.1 Jazz this morning, beginning at 10, right here on WEMU. Taking a look at the roadways in Washtenaw County, we've got some slow-moving traffic on westbound I-94 starting about Michigan Avenue, stretching across about to State Street at the moment. Out in Oakland County, we've got a crash on eastbound I-96 at Wixom Road. That's off on the right shoulder as of right now. Weather-wise, we've got cloudy skies all across the county. We've got temperatures from the upper 60s to the low 70s. We've got an air quality alert in effect statewide today due to the wildfire smoke. We'll have high temperatures in the low 90s.
1: Good morning, Amy Martinez. Nancy Delostrito is in her 70s. She lives in Florida and got a new license plate in the mail. Picture this plate, SQZ-A55. SQZ, squeeze, A55. And you get the picture. She said at first she went ballistic, but now she says she might like getting a few honks as she drives around. Hey, girl, how you doing? At least she isn't in Georgia, where the license plate would have had a peach in the background. It's Morning Edition.
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12: It's Morning Edition from NPR News. I'm Leila Fadel.
1: And I'm Martinez. Argentina is back in the FIFA World Cup Finals. If they beat Spain on Sunday, they'll be just the third team in men's history to win back-to-back titles. NPR's Becky Sullivan joins us now from Atlanta, where she watched Argentina's comeback win over England. My goodness, true. Becky, what a game.
4: I know. It was nuts. I mean, my ears maybe are still ringing. It was an incredible atmosphere in Mercedes-Benz Stadium. 68,000-plus fans pretty much on their feet all game long, just shouting, singing, like cheering, whipping their jerseys around like towels, and just another incredible comeback for this Argentina team, which has some serious guts, I think. And on the flip side, if you're an England fan, I think maybe your stomach is still tied up in knots over the way the team played, the way they were managed after they went ahead 1-0 about 10 minutes into the second half, after which Argentina went on a tear in the two. Of course, Lionel Messi crosses that led to both Argentina goals. What a heartbreaker for England, whose 60-year wait for another chance at the World Cup trophy must just extend even longer.
1: Becky, England was 5 minutes away. Yeah.
4: I mean, yeah, they felt like, the players said afterward, they felt like they had it in hands. They felt like they were going to the final because Argentina didn't score at all until the 85th minute, as you're saying. I mean, after the game, they had the players just had these like 1,000-yard stares on their faces. One that stuck with me was a reporter asked England defender Dan Byrne about the mood in the locker room afterward. Was it emotional? Were people upset? Or were people just kind of silently in shock? And here's what he said to that.
7: Bit of both, really. Honestly, I was in shock at the end. I didn't really have a lot of emotion. I still feel pretty numb about it. When you come within 15 minutes of a World Cup final, 1-0 up, I was so confident that we were going to see that out.
4: You know, England has gone out a lot like this recently. The last time they were in the World Cup semifinal was in 2018, and it was the same thing. They scored first, and then they gave up two goals to lose. Similar stories in the Euros. I think it must just be really brutal to have it happen again.
1: So, Becky, Argentina, I am now renaming them. They are called, to me, Los Chicos del Regreso, the comeback kids. Mm-hmm, I mean, yeah. They've had some impressive games where they've come back.
4: I mean, yeah, like, I think some had really kind of almost criticized them, you could say, had pointed out at least that they had not faced very much top-quality competition in this knockout round. yet all of their knockout games had been nail-biters. I'll just list for you. I've written down the minutes in which Argentina finally took the lead in each of their four knockout games. In extra time against Cape Verde, 111th minute. Against Egypt, the second minute of stoppage time. In extra time again against Switzerland in the 112th minute. And then yesterday against England in the second minute of stoppage time again. And I think what's clear is that this is a team that truly believes they can never be counted out. They have the utmost confidence that even in the 85th minute, even past 90 minutes, that they still have a chance to win. And that confidence is a major thing to contend with, I think, as an opponent.
2: Yeah, Los Chicos del Regreso. I think it's going to stick. All right, so give us a preview of the matchup with Spain.
4: So Spain, this is the matchup for Sunday's final. Spain had a much tougher road, I think, to get to this point in terms of the strength of their opponents. And so they also have an extra day of rest now because they played on Tuesday. They've already beaten three top 10 teams, Portugal, Belgium, and France. For Argentina, England was the first top 10 team they had faced. And so, you know, and Spain in the whole World Cup has just conceded a single goal. And so I think that is going to be a big challenge for Argentina, who, as we heard, hasn't had the lead in any of these knockout games when the clock hit 90 minutes. And so I think it's hard to predict anything in the World Cup, except that it's going to be very fun to be there.
2: And you're going to be there. NPR's Becky Sullivan, thanks a lot.
4: You're welcome.
2: This is Morning Edition from NPR News. I'm Amy Martinez.
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10: 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President Trump's nominee for attorney general faced tough questions during his confirmation hearing, and Trump's notice to resume the Iran war comes at a tense political moment. We'll have those stories in the next hour of Morning Edition. 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
10: Taking a look at the roadways in Washtenaw County, we've got smooth sailing all the way around except for westbound I-94, the usual spot here in the morning at Michigan Avenue is where it starts to slow down. Once you get past US 23, things start to dissipate a bit around State Street. And then we still have that crash that's out in Oakland County. It's eastbound I-96 at Wixom Road. They've got that off to the right shoulder. It's not causing too much of a delay, but just to be aware that that's out there. In the WEMU weather right now, we've got cloudy skies across the county. Temperatures from the upper 60s to the low 70s. We've got an air quality alert in effect today all across the state due to the wildfire smoke, which you could just taste on the way in. At least I could, and on the way in. Forecast for today, mostly sunny with smoke in the air with highs in the low 90s.
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23: This is Morning Edition from NPR News. I'm Michelle Martin.
12: I'm Leila Fadel.
2: And I'm Amy Martinez. For a lot of people, discovering new music means doing it on TikTok. There's an entire ecosystem of curators recommending music on the app, but sometimes those videos are secretly a form of advertising. NPR's Isabella Gomez Sarmiento interviewed several influencers who say they get paid to promote songs. Isabella, who'd you speak with?
24: I talked to five content creators, all of whom make videos recommending music or reacting to new songs. Some of the influencers NPR spoke to requested anonymity so they could speak freely about the relationship between creators and music labels. Some of them have over a million followers, so it's safe to say a lot of people are consuming this content. They're like VJs for a new generation. They all told me they frequently get paid by record labels or marketing agencies hundreds of dollars per video. And most of the time, these videos are not getting labeled as ads or sponsored posts. They look like totally organic content. I reached out to nearly a dozen labels, including Sony, Universal Music Group, and Warner Music Group. I asked if they engage in influencer marketing, and if so, whether they advise that creators label that those posts as sponsored. None of the labels got back to me.
2: Ooh, sounds squishy. I mean, it sounds like it could be illegal, but maybe not illegal.
24: So that's kind of the tricky part. I mean, payola, which is the practice of labels or artists paying a DJ to play their song or promote it, That's definitely illegal. It was outlawed by the Federal Communications Commission in 1960. However, the FCC doesn't regulate social media. There are rules that influencers are supposed to follow. Those are set by the Federal Trade Commission. In their guidelines, the FTC says that whenever an endorsement is part of a video, the influencer should disclose it in the caption and a superimposed text on the video itself, and they should disclose it in the audio.
2: Okay, do they?
24: Well, all of the influencers I talked to said they usually do not disclose it. And some say they interpret a gray area between a song versus, say, a pair of Bose headphones. Bryson Keith has 1 million followers on TikTok. He told me he often doesn't disclose when the use of a song is being paid for by a label or agency.
9: I don't know. I guess it's a little bit different with music because no one's really buying anything. You're just listening to a free song.
24: To be clear, songs are not free. They're products that labels and artists sell. And even if you're listening on a streaming site like Spotify, people are collecting royalties for those streams. When I asked the FTC if undisclosed song promotions violate their guidelines, they told me they take everything on a case-by-case basis and can't comment on specific situations.
2: All right, so, I mean, it's about finding a song maybe that I might like. So why does this all matter?
24: I really can't overstate just how big of an impact social media sites like TikTok and Instagram have had on the music industry. It's how artists build buzz and get signed. At this year's Grammys, for example, all of the Best New Artist nominees were artists who have had a viral song on TikTok. So while it's great that social media has become a place where people can share what they're listening to and artists can build community, it's misleading if what's being presented as personal taste is actually paid advertising.
2: That's NPR's Isabella Gomez Sarmiento. Thanks a lot.
24: Thank you.
0: Two major events are happening this summer. It's hot as hell outside in much of the U.S., just as millions of workers have been told to go back to the office. Remember that place, The Office? There was even a TV show about it on NBC.
11: What's wrong with my outfit?
13: You might consider pulling it down a touch. Try up a little high.
11: A bunch of prudes.
0: So what do you wear to the office when you might not have been wearing pants at home? Let's ask Johnny C. Taylor, Jr. He is president and CEO of the Society for Human Resource Management. Johnny C. Taylor, good morning. Thanks for joining us.
15: Thank you, Michelle. Good to be here.
0: Okay, I'm going to put you on the spot. What did you wear to work today?
15: A polo. Oh. A polo and some sort of khaki pants. Normally, I'm in more formal attire, but it is just too hot.
0: Are there really even dress codes anymore? Is that still a thing?
15: Is it a code in the way that we thought about it 20, 30 years ago? No. Women have hose, guys have suit ties.
0: Wait, hose, explain that. I don't know that everybody knows what hose is.
15: That's too funny. So for those who don't know, there was a time when women were expected to wear things like pantyhose. You could never come wear a dress, for example, and not have some pantyhose on.
0: For the uninitiated, pantyhose is tights, only it's supposedly the same color as your actual skin.
15: Thank you, Michelle. That's okay. Too funny because I'm like, I don't know. I never wore them, so I'm just using it. I have two sisters. But my mother, I could remember her telling them, slips under your dresses. It's just a different world. There were dress codes. Those don't really exist except in environments where you're forced to wear a uniform.
0: I mean, I understand that dress codes can be very controversial, but I do wonder if some cases it's more nerve-wracking to not be told what people... It's almost like one of those unwritten rules that if you violate it, there's a consequence, but you don't actually know what it is.
15: Clarity is your friend. With this newfound flexibility now, you're right. You're in a world where you're subject to the sense of your employer. If that person feels some sort of way about how you're dressed, oftentimes they won't tell you, but it will impact your career trajectory.
0: So obviously dress codes or guidelines are going to vary depending on your specific job. Mm-hmm. But do you think there's a benefit to a workplace culture where people are dressed up a little bit more?
15: Growing up, my mother said, don't dress for the job you have, but dress for the job you want. If you're trying to position yourself, if you want to stand out, my opinion is that dressing up a little, overdressing can hurt you as well, by the way. If you overdress in a culture where people don't do that, then you stand out potentially negatively, right? If it actually hurts you.
0: Interesting. So you think people think you're stuck up or you don't belong there or
15: That's
0: something
15: right.
0: like that? That's interesting.
15: That's right.
0: Okay. This is another controversial issue. Are you ready?
15: Uh-oh. Get ready.
0: Okay. Shorts. Yes, maybe, no, or hell no?
15: Hell no. Unless you're a phys ed teacher or a gym instructor, the answer is no under any circumstances. And believe it or not, this is hotly contested.
14: It is hotly contested. A lot of designers are making short suits.
15: Listen, no. 95% of workplaces, that would not cut it.
14: Okay, and another one. Sandals?
15: So sandals generally are okay, particularly when it's hot. However, make sure your feet are in order, right?
14: That's Johnny C. Taylor Jr. He is the president and CEO of the Society for Human Resource Management. Johnny C. Taylor, thanks so much for talking with us.
15: Thank you.
14: This is Morning Edition from NPR News. I'm Michelle Martin.
12: I'm Layla Faldin.
2: And I'm A. Martinez.
10: And I'm Josh Hakala, wearing shorts and sandals. It's radio. We can do that. That's okay. We've got more from Morning Edition coming up next hour. Also, Cinema Chat coming up at 9:49. Thanks so much for joining me. We've got more stories to get to, but we want to let you know about the air quality alert that's happening right now. It is in effect. We have an air quality alert effective statewide today, and I just took a look at the air quality alert system here. It is listed as hazardous, so you can feel it when you go outside. That is probably why they want you to stay indoors and try to avoid strenuous activities outside. But we will keep you posted on that. Also, we've got WEMU News coming up. The Ann Arbor Art Fair kicks off today, and we'll have advice on how to beat the heat and stay safe. That's coming up in about 5 minutes. 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
1: Good morning. Democratic senators accuse Attorney General nominee Todd Blanche of still working for President Trump, not the public. We hear from one of the senators voting on his nomination, Cory Booker, on Morning Edition from NPR News. Elsewhere in the Senate, the new head of the Federal Reserve said he's committed to getting inflation under control. Amy Martinez.
12: And I'm Layla Faldin. He didn't spell out his plans for interest rates, but the expectation is they stay high. Also, the war with Iran has led to billions in profits for oil companies. Some Democrats want new taxes to get a piece of that windfall. It's Thursday, July 16th. On this day in 1790, President George Washington signed a law making a spot along the Potomac River the nation's capital. The news is next.
16: Live from NPR News in Washington, I'm Windsor Johnston. President Trump has formally notified Congress that the United States is again at war with Iran. The White House says the notice starts a new 60-day period for military action without congressional approval. With the midterms approaching, the president may face a more immediate test from voters. NPR's Franco Ordonez says much will depend on what happens next.
17: If these new strikes actually kind of break the regime, if the Strait of Hormuz actually opens and gas prices drop down, then actually maybe the political implications could be kind of good for the president. But if fighting continues, you know, next week and beyond that, and energy prices continue to rise, then obviously that would not be good for the president or for Republicans for that matter.
16: That's NPR's Franco Ordonez reporting. Some abuse survivors of Jeffrey Epstein are speaking out against the nomination of Todd Blanche for Attorney General. They say the Justice Department's release of Epstein-related files exposed personal information and violated their privacy. NPR's Ava Berger reports one survivor will testify before lawmakers today.
18: Survivors are frustrated that when the Justice Department released the files, it failed to redact some names and photos of them. It's one of the reasons they oppose Blanche's nomination to be the next U.S. Attorney General. Another is Blanche's meeting with convicted sex offender and Epstein co-conspirator Ghislaine Maxwell in 2025, which led to Maxwell being moved to a lower security prison. Survivor Danny Bensky spoke after Blanche's confirmation hearing on Wednesday.
20: His record has shown time and time again that he's prioritizing mitigating reputational harm over protecting American victims.
18: Bensky was 17 when she first met Epstein and will testify before lawmakers today. Ava Berger, NPR News.
16: The American Civil Liberties Union has released a new study that documents widespread use of force among federal immigration officers. NPR's Meg Anderson reports recent fatal shootings in Texas and Maine have brought renewed scrutiny about the agency's tactics.
0: The ACLU analyzed 1,200 incidents involving ICE officers or law enforcement working with ICE across eight states in 2025. Nearly a third of the immigration enforcement operations they studied involved the use of force, including hundreds in which officers used rubber bullets, tasers, and chemical irritants. Noreen Shaw is one of the authors of the ACLU report.
3: I think with use of force, you're seeing the threat of using force and actually using it become the default tool for immigration enforcement agents.
0: In a statement, ICE told NPR it will not discuss law enforcement tactics, but that the agency is always evaluating its procedures to keep its officers safe. Meg Anderson, NPR News.
16: This is NPR.
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10: With WEMU News, I'm Josh Hakala. The 2026 Ann Arbor Art Fair kicks off today, and organizers are well prepared for crowds and heat. EMS personnel will be positioned throughout the art fair footprint for the duration of the three-day event, while a mobile first aid station will be located near Ingalls Mall. City of Ann Arbor Emergency Manager Sydney Parmenter says the new addition to this year's art fair is an on-site meteorologist with the National Weather Service.
19: There's this long-standing history that anytime there's art fair, there's severe weather, and we've certainly had our fair share. So we're very excited to have them with us here in person, and we're able to make some decisions with the best data immediately.
10: Parmenter encourages people to bring water bottles that can be refilled at fire hydrants converted into drinking fountains, to sign up for extreme weather and other emergency text alerts through the city's alert system Everbridge. You can register by texting A2 Art Fair.

0: most national laboratory facility in their community. WEMU's Kevin Murchard reports.
1: A sizable crowd gathered in the Ypsilanti Township Civic Center Wednesday night to hear the latest news on the proposed high-tech information center. Township Attorney Doug Winters told the audience about the struggles they've had with U of M and Los Alamos not giving them straight answers. Winters says they're done looking to negotiate.
2: The only community benefit that we would want is for you to get the hell out of Ypsilanti Township and not for you.
1: U of M officials have indicated they may make a final decision between the Textile Road and former General Motors site near Willow Run in the coming days. Township Supervisor Brenda Stumbo says given how other communities have been able to stop data centers, she's feeling optimistic they can do the same. I'm Kevin Murchard.
0: A team of botanist researchers at the University of Michigan created a plant identification app that can operate without a cellular or internet connection. Brad Ruffel is a U of M herbarium researcher who helped develop the Michigan Flora app. He says the main issue that photo ID apps have is that they don't work if someone is out in one of the more remote parts of Michigan.
3: The major hurdle was that if you're out, say, in the middle of the Upper Peninsula, you don't have a data connection on your device, you can't use the website. So we wanted to sort of overcome that hurdle and make it more phone-friendly.
0: Ruffel says the Michigan Flora is an evolution in the university's field manual of Michigan Flora that can be updated with new information. He adds the app works by walking users through questions and terms so they can learn for themselves how to identify plants in the state. In the WEMU weather forecast, air quality alert in effect statewide today due to wildfire smoke. Avoid strenuous outdoor activities if you can. Today, mostly sunny skies with wildfire smoke in the air throughout the day. Highs in the low 90s. Tonight, partly cloudy with the smoke expected to hang around in the early morning hours. Overnight lows in the upper 60s.
4: It's Morning Edition from NPR News. I'm Leila Fadel in Washington, D.C.
5: And Amy Martinez in Los Angeles, California. President Trump's former defense lawyer defended himself on Capitol Hill Wednesday. Todd Blanche, Trump's pick for attorney general, portrayed himself as independent from the president in a contentious confirmation hearing before the Senate Judiciary Committee.
4: In a few minutes, we'll hear from one of the Democrats who questioned Blanche, New Jersey Senator Cory Booker. But first, some context. Blanche needs nearly unanimous support from Republicans on the committee to get confirmed. And it's not yet clear he has that. Lawmakers honed in on Blanche's close ties to the president and whether he would serve Trump or the American people.
5: NPR's Carrie Johnson has been following the hearing. Carrie, I mean, no shortage of controversy at the DOJ over the past year and a half, and Todd Blanche has really been at the center of it. How did that come up in the hearing?
6: So lawmakers got a chance to ask Blanche about a lot of problems. He got questions about prosecutions against the president's political foes, about how DOJ botched the release of files about convicted sex offender Jeffrey Epstein, and about a nearly $2 billion slush fund the administration tried to set up to pay alleged victims of weaponization. That includes people who stormed the Capitol on January 6th.
5: How did Todd Blanche respond?
6: Well, Todd Blanche basically said he's a creature of the Justice Department. He's worked there as an intern, a paralegal, and a prosecutor. But Todd Blanche has really been dogged by questions about his relationship with President Trump. Blanche, of course, worked as Trump's personal lawyer for a couple years. And Democrats say he's still serving Donald Trump instead of the Constitution. Then, under questioning, Blanche seemed to make a slip of the tongue. Here he is being questioned by Republican Senator John Kennedy of Louisiana.
7: Are you and President Trump friends?
8: I'm his lawyer, was his lawyer, and now I'm the Deputy Attorney General.
6: Blanche went on to say he's not a yes man and that his time defending Trump should not define his long career.
5: So, Carrie, Democrats on the panel are trying to make the case against Blanche. How do they try to do that?
6: Some of these senators actually worked inside the Justice Department earlier in their careers, so these issues are personal to them in a way. Sheldon Whitehouse from Rhode Island used to be a U.S. attorney. Whitehouse talked about how DOJ has lost stature with judges and juries over the past year.
9: Between judges appointed by every president harshly criticizing the department's work in your tenure, grand juries rejecting indictments, judicial findings of outright misconduct, this seems to be the most troubled Department of Justice in history.
6: Todd Blanche says on his watch, DOJ has done a lot to prosecute violent crime and keep Americans safe.
5: So here's a wrinkle now, because after the death of Senator Lindsey Graham over the weekend, the Judiciary Committee is very closely divided now. So how do Todd Blanchard

0: Does that music sound familiar to you? Of course it does. That's because it is Thursday. It is time for Cinema Chat right here on your community NPR station, 89.1 WEMU. I am acting host Matt Hobson. It's my pleasure to give you all the movie news alongside my better half, Mr. Marky Arts himself, Nick Alderink. Nick, how are you on this fine day?
1: I'm doing great. How are you, Matt?
0: Just trying my best to stay cool, that's for sure.
1: That's right.
0: But I'm sure the Michigan Theater will certainly provide that, especially as Art Fair weekend is officially starting today.
1: Yeah, that's right. And the heat is on for this Art Fair. We are not doing our usual organ concerts. We will have the organ set to play on its own, and it will be a cooling space, and I think that is going to be what is most important for this weekend here.
0: Well, yeah, there's that, but there is one movie that you are basically, well, in a... the lack of a better term, pulling out all the stops for.
1: That's right. The Odyssey comes out today at the Michigan, and we are presenting it on 35mm. I mean, this is not only the movie of the summer, but probably the movie of the year.
0: I was thinking the same thing.
1: We're showing it on 35. It's a really special way to see this film. As set after the Trojan War, Odysseus faces a dangerous voyage back to Ithaca, meeting creatures like the Cyclops, Polyphemus, Sirens, and Calypso along the way. From writer-director Christopher Nolan, and also starring Matt Damon, Tom Holland, Anne Hathaway, Robert Pattinson, and many, many more are in this film.
0: And what you're telling me, people have a chance to actually bring home 35mm strips of The Odyssey home with them.
1: That's right. Yeah, it'll be first come, first serve. We got quite a bit of these. They're film strips. They are all the same. They're not actually parts of the film, but they're about 4 or 5 frames of the film on a little strip that you can take home as a souvenir. But yeah, first come, first serve. We're going to start giving them away tonight at our screenings and then through the weekend.
0: That is awesome. But you do also have an alternative at the State Theater. This could be a film of self-journey in some ways, but maybe the title can be explained a little bit more.
1: Yeah, it's called Gail Daughtry and the Celebrity Sex Pass. It is about a fiancé who uses their celebrity pass agreement. And so small-town hairdresser Gail Daughtry travels to Hollywood seeking revenge by pursuing her own celebrity encounter, John Hamm. And this is from writer-director David Wayne, who made Wet Hot American Summer.
0: Real funny film.
1: Among, we have many great comedies and stars Zoe Deutsch and many other celebrities playing themselves. So it's going to be a real funny, good time at the movies.
0: Sounds like one heck of a cameo fest.
1: Yeah.
0: And you got plenty of special screenings come up, starting with something scary on the late night side with The Descent.
1: Yeah, this is a horror film from 2005. It'll be playing tomorrow at 9:30 at the Michigan, part of our late nights Summerween, category theme, all summer horror films. And this is about a caving expedition that goes horribly wrong when 6 explorers become trapped and ultimately pursued by a strange breed of predators. Now, when you Google the greatest jump scares in cinema history, this film is usually, there's a moment in this film that's usually somewhere on that list.
0: And I'm sure it would be, considering you're in a dark cave and no light, no way out.
1: Bring your friends, someone to hold on to during this.
0: But on top of that, for the weekend, you have something for the kids, and here's a cast that just cannot go wrong over the last 40-some-odd years.
1: The Great Muppet Caper will be playing this Sunday, July 19th at 11 a.m. at the Michigan. This is part of our family-friendly series, which means it is free and open to the public. This is the second live-action Muppets film that stars journalists Kermit, Fozzie, and Gonzo, who snag an assignment reporting on a British jewel heist. Arriving in England, they seek out socialite Lady Holiday, the victim of the theft, and soon Miss Piggy appears, intending to work for Lady Holiday, but she ends up being framed by the aristocrat's scheming brother, so Kermit and his friends must work to clear Piggy's name.
0: And will they clear her name? Can they clear her name? You'll just have to find out.
1: But it's a lot of really great celebrity cameos in this one as well, including Charles Grodin.
0: Right. I don't remember that. This is Cinema Chat right here on your community NPR station, 89.1 WEMU. I'm Matt Hobson, here as always with Nick Alderink, and come up with part of the summer classics. This is actually a favorite of my dad's, Cool Hand Luke.
1: From 1967, that'll be playing this Sunday at 1:30 at the Michigan. It's about petty criminal Luke Jackson, who's played brilliantly by Paul Newman, is sentenced to 2 years in a Florida prison. He doesn't play by the rules of the sadistic warden, played by Strother Martin, and Luke's bravado make him a rebel hero. hero to his fellow convicts and a thorn in the side of the prison officers.
0: Yeah, the first time I asked this, my dad immediately asked me, he's like, so what'd you think of the hard-boiled egg scene where he stuffs 50 eggs in his mouth?
1: Yeah, a lot of memorable moments. Yep. And also a very often quoted line, what we have here is a failure to communicate.
0: But not here. Yeah. And for the Art House Revival series, you have a classic from... No doubt a legend himself, Martin Scorsese.
1: Yeah, this is a different film of his called New York, New York. Came out in 1977. That'll be playing this next week, Tuesday, July 21st at 7 o'clock at the Michigan. Part of our Art House Revival series, celebrating musicals all month long. And this is about an egotistical saxophonist and a young lounge singer who meet on VJ Day and embark on a strained and rocky romance, even as their careers begin a long uphill climb. And as you said, from director Martin Scorsese and starring Liza Minnelli and Robert De Niro.
0: Yeah, and I looked this movie up and I saw the rating. I said PG. I'm like, I had no idea Scorsese did a PG movie in his entire life.
1: Yeah.
0: Okay, and on top of that, we're actually going to head to next week, Wednesday. You have part of your Studio Ghibli film. Well, what can I say? This may be the quintessential Ghibli film.
1: Yeah, this is up there amongst not only the best Ghibli films, but also one of the best animated films of all time, Spirited Away from 2001. Next week, Wednesday, July 22nd at 7 o'clock at the Michigan. During her family's move to the suburbs, a sullen 10-year-old girl wanders into a world ruled by gods, witches, and spirits, and where humans are changed into beasts. And this is from the great writer-director Hayao Miyazaki.
0: And of course, that series will certainly come on with more from Miyazaki, I bet.
1: Yep. Oh, yeah, definitely.
0: Mm-hmm. Yep, and you're in also looking at next week, about this time next week, you're going to continue the celebration of Mel Brooks and probably his most, I guess you could call it his most educational film.
1: if you want to put it that way. History of the World, Part 1. I'm sure we'll mention this next week as well. From 1981, next week, Thursday, July 23rd at 7 o'clock. Part of our Happy Birthday, Mel Brooks, the 100-Year-Old Man series. And this one, Mel Brooks brings his one-of-a-kind comic touch to the history of mankind, covering events from the Old Testament to the French Revolution in a series of episodic comedy vignettes. And this one's, he's got his usual suspects. He, of course, stars in most of the vignettes, but you also got Gregory Hines, Dom DeLuise, Madeline Kahn, Harvey Korman, Cloris Leachman, Sid Caesar, and many, many more.
0: And a very important question. Do you care if it falls, Roman Empire?
1: What's that?
0: It's a quote from me.
1: Sorry.
0: You care if it falls, Roman Empire?
1: Yeah.
0: Nah.
1: It's been a while since I've seen that.
0: Yes, it has. Yeah. But they actually continue this on. I actually found time to watch History of the World Part 2 recently, and it was a great continuation. They essentially did vignettes on, they had Wanda Sykes playing Shirley Chisholm in a form of a 70s sitcom.
1: Yeah,
0: and,
1: yeah.
0: They did a whole Civil War, basically, Lincoln's standing orders like, okay, General Grant, not until this war is over, you cannot drink. And of course, that does not stand with them, and they had many others. There was even a really good one where Josh Gad plays William Shakespeare.
1: I was going to bring that one up,
0: Yeah, he basically sets up a whole writer's room, and of course, any ideas they come up with, he immediately has to take credit as for your typical head writer. But if you want a good starting point, it's always History of the World Part 1. And it's Count de Monet, Count de Monet. Just to make sure everyone knows about that.
1: Yeah.
0: Okay, continuing on, you have quite a few films. Here's one that NPR gave a lot of attention to, The Invite. How's been the response in this one?
1: That has been a really great response that's getting great reviews and was our highest selling film at the box office last weekend. Stars Seth Rogen and Olivia Wilde as Joe and Angela, whose marriage is on thin ice. And when they invite their enigmatic upstairs neighbors, played by Penelope Cruz and Ed Norton, for a dinner party, the night spirals into unexpected places. This is an English language remake of the 2020 Spanish film The People Upstairs, and I expect this one to be around at the state for quite a while.
0: Have you ever considered actually showing the original film, This People Upstairs, at one point?
1: You know, I wasn't familiar with it until this film came out, and I would like to, give that a shot. Okay. It also has some Virginia Woolf ties to it, which we had just played not too long ago, but I would like to seek it out, see if we can get that on the screen.
0: Yeah, but you still have less dose of a horror. You still have Evil Dead Burn at the State Theater and the Rose in Nevada in Michigan. We talked this quite a bit last week.
1: Mm-hmm. Yeah. Both of those had pretty good weekends. Evil Dead Burn, you probably only have one more week to catch it. We're going to have to clear room for some other stuff coming out at the end of the month, like Spider-Man. We'll be getting this new Spider-Man brand new
0: day. That's right.
1: So we'll definitely talk about that
0: in a few weeks. Mm-hmm. Like I said, the Rose in Nevada, that was one that kind of interests me. I kind of had a Twilight Zone vibe to it as well.
1: Yeah, in a very small, kind of micro-budget indie film, and it was great to see audiences come out for that one. This is about a mysterious boat that returns to a village 30 years after vanishing, and two men join its crew hoping for better fortune. After one voyage, they find themselves transported back in time, mistaken for the original crew, and it stars George McKay. You may know him from in the Oscar race maybe 8 years ago or so, 1917, along with Callum Turner.
0: Yep, and seeing Disclosure State still has some staying power to state right now, right?
1: Yeah, probably another week or two left of that one as well.
0: Well, still catch them when you can. And, of course, the big one again is The Odyssey. You guys are pulling out all the stops on this one. I look forward to hearing the report on that for next week.
1: Yeah, look forward to it.
0: In the meantime, Nick, thanks a lot for stopping by in the studio and giving us all the stuff on cinema.
1: Thanks, Nick. Yeah, thank you so much, Matt.
0: For Nick Aldrink, I am Matt Hobson, and it is my pleasure to give you Cinema Chat every Thursday right here on your community NPR station, 89.1 WEMU Ypsilanti. See you at the movies, and have a good day.

Well, good morning to you. Happy Thursday. The time is now 10.05 a.m. and the temperature is 76 degrees with mostly cloudy skies and smoky skies here at the studios of 89.1 WEMU, your community NPR station. Jeremy Baldwin here live in the studio to bring you 2 hours of 89.1 Jazz this morning. Hey, you're probably aware, but I need to make you aware again. There is an air quality alert in effect today. A lot of wildfire smoke out there. Dangerous air quality out there, so limit your time outside if you can. Just be careful. Take it easy. Going to be warm today. Not quite as warm as it has been, though. We're looking at a high maybe up to 90.

Cal Jader. We'll hear some Cal Jader music today. And we'll also hear from some artists who are playing at the Michigan Jazz Festival on Sunday. All that and more. But let's begin with the guitar duo of Duke Robillard and Herb Ellis from their second collaboration called More Conversations in Swing Guitar. This goes back to 2003. Original Duke tune called Train to Texas on 89.1 Jazz.

89.1 Jazz here on 89.1 WEMU. That was Little Jimmy Scott recording back in 1955. A pretty young Jimmy Scott there. I think he'd be about 30 years old at that time. Recording one for Savoy Records called Don't Cry Baby. Before that, Teddy Wilson at the piano and his orchestra in 1941. A little piece called A Touch of Boogie. Just a touch of boogie there from Teddy Wilson and company. And Duke Robillard and Herb Ellis teaming up both on guitar from their album More Conversations in Swing Guitar on Stony Plain Records. And that is a swinging little thing. Train to Texas, written by Duke Robillard, performed by Duke and Herb Ellis together. The twin guitar attack of Duke and Herb, starting off 89.1 Jazz. For this Thursday morning, smoky Thursday morning, Jeremy Baldwin here with you. I'm glad you're listening. Stay inside if you can. Funding for WEMU programs comes from you, our listeners. 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Well, as I mentioned earlier, today is the anniversary of the birth of the great vibraphone player Cal Jader. Callan Radcliffe Jader, born July 16th, 1925 in St. Louis, Missouri. You know, you spell his last name T-J-A-D-E-R. You know, it just sounds like Jader, but he came from a Swedish-American family, which I think where that name came from. Born in St. Louis, but really grew up in the Bay Area, out near San Francisco in towns around there. And that's where he kind of came of age. And he started out as a tap dancer, which, you know, a lot of musicians actually do, then got into playing drums. And only later did he get into playing vibraphone. But that's where he really got his fame, playing all kinds of variations on Latin jazz and world music, but also played straight ahead jazz as well. Played early on with George Shearing, also played with Dave Brubeck before either Brubeck or Cal Jader were particularly famous outside of the Bay Area. So really interesting guy, always made interesting music, and we're going to hear a few selections today in honor of Cal Jader's birthday. Let's start with pretty early stuff from 1955, an album called Jader Plays Jazz, and jazz is spelled like Cal's last name, T-J-A-Z-Z, and this is the old standard here. Jeepers Creepers from Cal Jader here on his birthday, 89.1 Jazz.

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I'm Rebecca Warren. 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That's Issues of the Environment, Wednesdays during Morning Edition, and All Things Considered, on 89.1 WEMU.

89.1 Jazz here on 89.1 WEMU. Classic work from Art Blakey and the Jazz Messengers from Monin, 1958 on Blue Note Records. The piece Along Came Betty, composed by Benny Golson, the tenor sax player in the Jazz Messengers during this period. Get this album into your collection if you don't have it already. Monin from Art Blakey and the Jazz Messengers, 1958. Before that, the all-star supergroup known as Blue Moods from their most recent album called Directions and Expressions, out earlier this year on Positone Records. That was the Miles Davis piece Something Else, the title track to the famous Cannonball Adderley album that Miles played on. Blue Moods have done several albums. They did a Charles Mingus album. They did a Duke Pearson album. They did, what was the other one? Freddie Hubbard album. And now they decided to tackle Miles Davis. And they really chose interesting material here. Some more obscure stuff, some later stuff, stuff like Something Else that we just heard. If you're a Miles Davis fan, check out Blue Moods, Directions and Expressions on the Positone record label. And we began with Cal Jader, the vibraphone player and band leader whose birthday is today, born in 1925 in St. Louis, Missouri. We heard Cal on the vibes from the album Jader Plays Jazz, 1955, and a swinging little version of Jeepers Creepers from Cal Jader. We will definitely get to some more Cal Jader music this morning on 89.1 Jazz, and then later this afternoon after the song break on the afternoon side of 89.1 Jazz. Well, today, please be careful out there. There's an air quality alert in effect all day today. This is a hazardous air quality around our listening area, so limit your time outside to as short a time as possible. Take precautions. Widespread smoke throughout today, but mostly sunny otherwise, peeking through, I guess, with a high near 90. Tonight, the smoke continues mainly before 2 a.m., partly cloudy overnight with a low around 66. Friday, widespread smoke mainly after 1 p.m., mostly sunny otherwise with a high near 91. And then Saturday, we're looking at showers likely, maybe a thunderstorm in the afternoon, otherwise mostly sunny on Saturday with a high near 91 degrees. Right now in Brighton, it's 70. In Whitmore Lake, it's 73. In Ann Arbor, it's 76, and here at the studios of 89.1 WEMU on the beautiful campus of Eastern Michigan University, 78 degrees outside. Well, the other feature I have planned for today is to play a few of the Michigan artists who are playing at the Michigan Jazz Festival, which is happening this Sunday, July 19th, out at Schoolcraft College in their beautiful facilities there. It goes from noon to 9:15, so you really got all day and into the evening on Sunday out in Livonia at Schoolcraft College for the Michigan Jazz Festival. Lots of great people playing out there, including the artists I'm going to play you a track from right now, Mr. B, Mark Braun, actually playing two sets out there on Sunday. He's playing at 4:45 with his group that he's calling the Sharp Nine, so a large ensemble there backing up Mr. B. And then at 6:45, he's playing solo at the solo piano stage, so you kind of get a little bit of everything when it comes to Mr. B on Sunday at the Michigan Jazz Festival. This is a good excuse for me to play this beautiful composition and epic track from Mr. B from back in 2008, his Joy Box album. This is the tune called Deep Excavation, and you're going to hear Mr. B on the piano, of course, Paul Keller, who's also playing out at the Michigan Jazz Festival, on the bass, and Pete Sears on the drums. Here's Mr. B with Deep Excavation on 89.1 Jazz.

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Jeremy Baldwin here, your interim host for the program. We just heard from drummer Alvin Queen with his trio from an album called Night Train to Copenhagen, 2021 release on Stunt Records. The tune was an Oscar Peterson composition called Goodbye JD. I think that refers to Jim Davis, I'm told, was a record executive that Oscar must have known around that time. Before Alvin Queen, we heard singer and piano player Johnny O'Neill from his In the Moment album on Smoke Sessions Records and a version of the Big Bill Brunsey piece, Just a Dream, done by many people. A great version by Johnny O'Neill there. And we began with Mr. B, Mark Braun from Joybox 2008 and the amazing piece called Deep Excavation. Mr. B playing with the Sharp Nine at the Michigan Jazz Festival on Sunday at 4:45 and then playing solo at 6:45. This is the Michigan Jazz Festival at Schoolcraft College on Sunday, July 19th. We're headed towards an NPR News update here. I'm back with more music then on 89.1 Jazz. We'll take you up to that with some more Michigan music from the Hot Club of Detroit, Sacra Blue on 89.1 Jazz.

Good morning once again. The time is now 11:05 a.m. and the temperature is 79 degrees here at the Timko Broadcast Center at Halley Library on the campus of Eastern Michigan University. You are listening to hour number two of 89.1 Jazz here with me, Jeremy Baldwin, your interim host. So great to be here. Hope you're having a great Thursday so far. Thanks for listening. There is an air quality alert in effect for the rest of the day. Widespread smoke out there. Hazardous conditions when it comes to the air quality. So be careful. Limit your time outside if you can. Like I said, sitting at 79 degrees, headed towards a high of 90 possibly today. So still warm, I guess a little less hot than yesterday. I guess we'll take any degree we can when it comes to weather like this. Going to continue our look at vibraphonist Cal Jader this hour. His birthday is today. We'll also continue our preview of the Michigan Jazz Festival. But right this moment, let's go back to Christmas Eve 1964. Wayne Shorter is recording the now famous Speak No Evil album with Freddie Hubbard, Herbie Hancock, Ron Carter, and Elvin Jones. Here is the title track, the immortal Wayne Shorter on 89.1 Jazz.

89.1 Jazz here on 89.1 WEMU. Kind of in a Wayne Shorter mood right now. That was Stefan Harris and his group Blackout from Sonic Creed 2018 release from them, and a version of the Wayne Shorter piece simply entitled Go. Stefan Harris on the vibes. For that, Wayne himself, a total Stone Cold classic, the title track to Speak No Evil, recorded December the 24th, 1964, and released on Blue Note Records not long after that in 1965. Jeremy Baldwin here, your host for 89.1 Jazz. I hope you're having a good morning so far. I want to warn you that the air quality alert that is in effect right now has now been extended through tomorrow, through Friday, July 17th, so I guess not particularly surprising, but some dangerous air quality out there today, and now that is extended into tomorrow, so be careful out there. On a not unrelated note, I've also received word that the performances at the ARC stage tonight at Art Fair this evening have been canceled. No word on the next couple of days yet, but tonight those performances will not be happening at the ARC stage at Art Fair this evening. I'll keep you updated if I hear anything else. 79 degrees with mostly cloudy skies now at 89.1 WEMU. Funding for WEMU programs comes from you, our listeners. 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Well, coming up this Sunday at Schoolcraft College in Livonia, it is this year's Michigan Jazz Festival, and today here on the program, I'm showcasing some of the artists who are playing that. And side note, John Bomarito will be continuing that during the song break between 12 and 2 today. And, you know, Olivia Van Gore is playing out there on Sunday. And he tells me he has brand new music, unheard as of yet music from Olivia Van Gore. So you'll hear that during the song break with John Bomarito. But right now I want to play a track from Aguan Co, the fantastic local band led by percussionist Alberto Nassif. They'll be playing out there at Schoolcraft College at 7:45 p.m. Always great to see this outfit. So here's Aguan Co from Unidad, their 2023 release, and a tune called Dedication. I think that means dedication. Here's Aguan Co on 89.1 Jazz.

0: I'm Ira Glass. A cop pulls a guy over because his van is swerving across the road.
1: Standing next to the man was a chimpanzee. The man said he was doing really well, and then he lost control of the van. And I'm like, lost control of the van? Like, at what point was the chimpanzee really in charge of this thing?
0: Some stories just don't fit under the daily news shows. 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

89.1 Jazz here on 89.1 WEMU. Jeremy Baldwin here with you, celebrating the birthday of vibraphonist Cal Jader. And that was from his classic album Soul Sauce right there, a piece called Tanya, written by the piano player on the day, Lonnie Hewitt. Cal Jader, born on this day in 1925 in St. Louis, Missouri. For that was George Shearing, recording in 1954, and on the vibes, the aforementioned Cal Jader. That was a tune called Mambo Inn from piano player George Shearing. And then from right here in Washtenaw County, we heard Aguanco from their most recent album called Unidad from 2023, and the tune Dedication. Aguanco will be playing at the Michigan Jazz Festival this Sunday. They're playing at 7:45. That's happening out at Schoolcraft College in Livonia. I will have more Cal Jader birthday music and more Michigan Jazz Festival previews on the afternoon side of 89.1 Jazz after 2 o'clock today, so stick around for that. Once again, the air quality alert in effect right now has now been extended through Friday, and if you can hear in my voice, I have a feeling that that's why it's kind of cracking right now. So the air quality alert in effect at least through Friday. Widespread smoke out there. Mostly sunny without the smoke and clouds, with a high near 90 today. Tonight, widespread smoke mainly before 2 a.m., partly cloudy with a low around 66. Tomorrow, Friday, widespread smoke mainly in the afternoon, mostly sunny with a high near 91 tomorrow. And then Saturday, showers likely and possibly a thunderstorm after 2 p.m. with a high near 91 on Saturday. Currently here at the studios of 89.1 WEMU in Ypsilanti, Michigan, 80 degrees out there. Also, we have received word that the performances at the ARC stage at Art Fest this evening have been canceled for tonight. No word on the rest of the performances tomorrow and the next day. But tonight they're not going to do it out there, so the ARC stage canceled for Thursday evening. Let's continue with some brand new music, a new double disc from vocalist Faye Carroll. This is an album called Forever Dynamic, which about sums up what this album is. And Faye Carroll listed as the dynamic Miss Faye Carroll, a great singer from the Bay Area, not as well known outside of that region, but she should be. This is a very cool album on Get Down Records. You'll probably recognize this particular tune. This is a Ray Charles thing called Hallelujah. Well, Ray would say, I love her so, and she says, I love him so. Faye Carroll on 89.1 Jazz.

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We just heard from the genius Ray Charles closing down that set with Ain't That Love. Before that, Nancy Wilson doing one associated with Ray as well, Unchain My Heart. That was Betty LaVette with the Count Basie Orchestra, still active from the Count Basie Orchestra Swings the Blues from 2023. Betty and the orchestra with Stormy Monday. And we began that set with another song associated with Ray Charles, Hallelujah, I Love Him So. That was brand new music from Faye Carroll from Forever Dynamic, the 2026 release on Get Down Records. Headed towards an NPR News update, then John Bomarito in for 2 hours of the song break. He's got more Michigan Jazz Festival previews for you. Take you up to that with one more song. This is Bruce Katz with the song Pop Top.

0: 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Live from NPR News, I'm Lakshmi Singh. President Trump is expected to address the nation tonight. About what, that is still not certain, but he suggested that elections and voting would be in the primetime speech, something that's historically been reserved for significant moments for the country. Asked about the possibility, Trump will use the primetime address to once again assert the 2020 election he lost to President Joe Biden was rigged. Republican Senate Majority Leader John Thune of South Dakota says he's not looking back.
1: That election was a closed issue back in 2020. The election in 2026 gives us an opportunity to take a run at and to win one of those seats in Georgia. And we're going to do everything we can to do that. And so, as I said before, I'm focused on 2026.
0: Georgia was a pivotal state in Trump's loss in 2020 and remained a point of contention for the Republican leader after he was voted back into office. The ACLU has released a new study that documents widespread use of force among federal immigration officers. NPR's Meg Anderson reports recent fatal shootings in Texas and Maine have brought renewed scrutiny.
2: The ACLU analyzed 1,200 incidents involving ICE officers or law enforcement working with ICE across eight states in 2025. Nearly a third of the immigration enforcement operations they studied involved the use of force, including hundreds in which officers used rubber bullets, tasers, and chemical irritants. Noreen Shaw is one of the authors of the ACLU report.
3: I think with use of force, you're seeing the threat of using force and actually using it become the default tool for immigration enforcement agents.
2: In a statement, ICE told NPR it will not discuss law enforcement tactics, but that the agency is always evaluating its procedures to keep its officers safe. Meg Anderson, NPR News.
0: Detroit, Minneapolis, Boston, New York, and Washington, D.C. are among major cities in the U.S. under air quality alerts because of heavy smoke from wildfires in Canada. NPR's Ava Berger says doctors are warning people to take the alerts seriously.
4: A combination of extreme heat and dry conditions in Ontario and northern Minnesota led to raging wildfires. Then this week, weather patterns forced the smoke into the Great Lakes region and down the east coast of the U.S. Health experts warn wildfire smoke is dangerous. It's made up of tiny particles that can be inhaled deep into a person's lungs and even enter the bloodstream. Here's how Dr. David Eisenman, a professor of medicine at UCLA, puts it.
5: There are studies that show effects on the heart with increased heart attacks and heart failure. There's strokes associated with it, respiratory illnesses.
4: Eisenman says, depending on air quality reports, reduce outdoor activity, use air filters, and wear an N95 mask. Ava Berger, NPR News.
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8: Good afternoon. Welcome to the Thursday edition of The Song Break. My name is John Bomarito. Excited that today I've got a bunch of new music to play for you, including a brand new, as of yet unreleased single from WEMU favorite Olivia Van Gore. So looking forward to that. I've got new music from Vilry as part of the Rachel and Vilry duo. You might have heard their music on both my program and the Sunday Best pretty frequently. So I've got new music, solo music from Vilry, which technically comes out on the 24th, but is quietly available. And I've got a highlight of both the Michigan Jazz Festival and the Detroit Jazz Festival as part of today's program. So a lot going on. Obviously, there's a lot going on outside We can talk about that in just a moment. Looks like there's a crash on westbound 96, the express lanes right after the Southfield Freeway, affecting the right shoulder. So that could work into your travel plans and be in your way. Also on the Southfield Freeway itself, just after 8 Mile, left shoulder and left lane are blocked by a disabled vehicle. Now, the air quality is the big story for the day. It is pretty rough out there. So far, I have heard of the cancellation of the music scheduled at the Arcs Art Fair stage, which is meant to be in the Palio parking lot tonight. Jill, Jack, and Schmaltz were your scheduled performers. I was your scheduled MC. Those are not happening. I have not received information about other cancellations, but it is possible that other performers and or stage managers are deciding that it's just not safe for folks to be outside because that air quality is the worst in the world, we were told via the news. Not great. Yeah, I looked at a picture of where we are. We are in the hazardous zone. So not recommended to do things outside today. That's just what they're saying about that. We're expecting to see 90 degrees today. The forecast is smoke, which is weird. It's also smoke for tonight and smoke for tomorrow. Usually it's like partly sunny, you know, partly cloudy, but no, the forecast actually is smoke. We're going to see a low of 68 overnight, 92 for a high on Friday, 92 again on Saturday with mostly sunny conditions. Hopefully the smoke is out of here. Showers likely in the evening hours, saying about a 70% chance of late afternoon, early evening shower activity. And some of it could be severe, they are saying. Sunny on Sunday and 84 degrees. That works out well for the Michigan Jazz Festival, though most of it is inside. They do usually have an outdoor stage.

0: that new music that I mentioned that I was going to play. This is from the tribute to Blossom Dearie that Don Clement has put out. I've already played a track from it for you recently. This is Our Love Is Here to Stay on the Song Break.
1: Our day will come.
0: Or is it? Did I pick the wrong song?
1: And we'll have everything.
0: You just hold right on there, Don Clement. We'll hit the right track this time.

You've got it on the song break on 89.1 WEMU. Three new releases there to start off today's show. George Harrison's classic Something from a new album from Eve Cornelius called Again, Naturally. 2 degrees east, 3 degrees west, the vocals of Kevin Mahogany on a new album from bassist Chuck Bergeron. And Our Love Is Here to Stay, that is Dawn Clement from Dear Miss Deary starting off the program. I'm John Bomarito with you till 2 o'clock today. We've got an air quality alert, and according to a website, airnow.gov, above 300 quality, whatever the measurement is, I think it's particles per something or other, above 300 is hazardous. We are at 464, which is a bit above 300. So recommendations not to necessarily be outside today. I'm just saying that's the recommendations probably that your mother might even put in front of you. So it's an unhealthy, hazardous condition out there. Wear masks to breathe normally, or make sure you have your inhaler with you if you have issues with that sort of thing. It's serious. So please, please take care of yourself. We've got something special on Sunday at Schoolcraft College, the 31st annual Michigan Jazz Festival. WEMU will be out there with our table, and we'll be emceeing some of the stages as well. I'll be on one of the stages for a few hours. Olivia Van Gore's quartet plays the presentation stage at 2 o'clock at the Michigan Jazz Festival. Later in the program, I'm going to debut a brand new single that is out, I think, tomorrow. Meanwhile, I'm playing the one that she just released a couple weeks ago. This is one called I'd Really Like to Know, featuring Mike Harrison on the song break. Later.

89.1 WEMU from the forthcoming album, Petrichor, Spring Song, Sarah D'Angelo, Paul Keller, and Ralph Tope and their take on Waters of March. Some of the songs from the disc have been released as separate tracks, but the album itself, I don't have a release date for. Mr. B and the trio version of My Sunday Best that closes out the album of the same name, and Olivia Van Gogh with Mike Harrison, I'd really like to know. All three of those acts can be found this Sunday at the free 31st Annual Michigan Jazz Festival. That's right, it is free. It goes from noon until 9:15 over at Schoolcraft College in Livonia. We will be there. Rick Rowe and Sarah D'Angelo will be there at 5:45. We're going to hear from their collaborative album next. You can find Mr. B on stage as well. There's so many stages to look at. He's at the open air stage, which I think by Sunday the air should be good. That's a 4:45 performance. He might actually be playing twice, if I remember correctly. There is also a solo performance on one of the other stages, and I'm sorting through our little notes here to find out if I'm right on that. I mentioned Paul Keller's name as part of that last track. He's playing with his orchestra at 12:15 on the big band stage. So check out the full schedule. Go to their website when you have a moment, and I think you'll enjoy yourself in this free festival. And yes, Sarah and Rick Rowe together will be the next song we hear in the set. It's Lullaby of the Leaves on the Song Break.

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That is new music from Bria Skonberg, an excellent new release that she's just put out called Indigo, Mood Indigo, more or less the title track. If I Were a Bell is one of the songs, one of my favorite albums of the year, Suit Yourself from Judith Owen, Isabella Isherwood doing her version of Teach Me Tonight from The Sweetest Sounds, and one of the acts you can see this weekend at the Michigan Jazz Festival at the Vista Tech Center, Schoolcraft College, Sarah D'Angelo and Rick Rowe. They don't do a ton of gigs together, so that's going to be a pretty special performance out there at the Michigan Jazz Festival. Look for us out there. We will have a table manned by some of our staff members, and I'll be running around, and Marilyn will be running around, our giving manager with camera, and it's going to be a good time. Hope to see you out there. Hope to have a good time with you during the festival. We've got no incidents on the roadways to speak of. It's the skies we're concerned about with the smoke out there. Looking at the current air quality on a scale of, I think, 1 to 500, it is 482, which is hazardous. Not great. So please be aware of that if you are going outside, if you haven't been outside yet. It might even be creeping into your house. I feel like in the lower level of the Halley Library, we're sensing it even in the building. Smoke is the forecast for this afternoon, a high of 90 degrees. Smoke for this evening, low of 68. Smoke on Friday, a high of 92. I've never said smoke for a forecast before, by the way. Smoke, then partly cloudy Friday nights, and then Saturday, hey, looks like it's mostly sunny. Showers likely in the late afternoon and early evening hours. High of 92. Looks beautiful on Sunday, 84 and 86 on a beautiful Monday are your expected temperatures and things to look forward to. Emmett Cohen will close out this first hour of the program with a version of My Funny Valentine from his newest record. The record is called Universal Truth. We'll get into some music from artists playing the Detroit Jazz Festival next hour, including Bob James, Kurt Elling, and Joey Alexander, all coming up on the Song Break.

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2: Live from NPR News, I'm Lakshmi Singh. The White House says it now has another 60-day clock to use military action against Iran without congressional approval. But NPR's Frank Ordonez explains the greater concern for the president and his inner circle may not be approval from Congress, but from voters as the midterm elections approach.
3: Foreign policy rarely dominates midterm elections. This year may be the exception. John McHenry, a Republican pollster with North Star Opinion Research, says exit polls, for example, are less likely to cite the war in Iran as a reason for people's vote, and more likely to cite energy prices and the economy, which are driven by the war.
4: Because gas prices have a ripple effect on everything. Prices, you know, at every retail shop and at the grocery store will go up because, you know, a gallon of milk doesn't walk to the grocery store. It gets driven there by a truck.
3: That could change if the war expands and, for example, President Trump commits troops to the conflict, which he's been reluctant to do. Franco Ordonez, NPR News.
2: President Trump has suggested he may address election security in a speech to the nation tonight at 9 Eastern. The Republican leader continues to assert claims of voter fraud in his 2020 election loss, despite findings to the contrary from the courts and state elections officials. The administration issued subpoenas to reporters who wrote about security concerns involving the new Air Force One in a video posted to social media. Joe Kahn, the executive editor of the New York Times, responds to what he calls a naked attempt to intimidate the newspaper.
5: Last week, the FBI and some senior administration officials asked the New York Times to disclose the sources who provided us with the information about the problems on the new Qatari-donated 747-8 jet that President Trump was using as Air Force One. They also tried to keep the New York Times from publishing this information.
2: Kahn in a video posted to Instagram. Major flooding's continuing across a large swath of Texas after a weather system inundated the state for the last few days. Governor Greg Abbott says at least one person has died. Texas Public Radio's Jerry Clayton has the latest.
6: More heavy rain has fallen again, prompting evacuations and high water rescues in places like sections of the Guadalupe River, which has now seen higher water than last year's tragic flood. Officials have closed stretches of major highways. Emergency management officials have advised many residents in hard-hit areas to shelter in place unless they're in immediate danger. Forecasters say some areas could see an additional 10 to 15 inches of rain. I'm Jerry Clayton in San Antonio.
2: At last check on Wall Street, the Dow was up 126 points at 52,784. From Washington, this is NPR News.
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8: Every Monday, David Fair brought you Washtenaw United, our weekly look at efforts to promote equity and opportunity in Washtenaw County and beyond. 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I'm Decky Alexander, your new host of Washtenaw United. 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
9: Thanks for listening to 89.1 WEMU and The Song Break. I'm John Bomarito with you each Tuesday and Thursday celebrating the Great American Songbook where it meets the modern day songbook. Also with you on Fridays, currently filling in on the Roots Break for undetermined length of time. I do not know how long that assignment will last. Happy to do it. Tomorrow I've got a great show for you. I'll talk about it a little bit later on. Roads looking good right now as far as accidents are going. Always construction that is in the way. I could spend all day talking about that. It's much more important to talk about the air quality alert in effect today, and that extends into tomorrow. The Michigan Department of Environment, Great Lakes, and Energy continues the air quality alert. It's a statewide air quality alert recommended that you avoid strenuous outdoor activities, especially those with heart disease and respiratory conditions like asthma. Watch for symptoms including wheezing, coughing, chest tightness, dizziness, burning in the nose, throat, and eyes. You can help reduce air pollution by limiting activities such as outdoor burning. Definitely a bad idea. Residential wood burning devices, pretty bad idea as well. I would probably not cut my grass today. I'm not even sure I'd go for a walk today if I were you. Just saying. We've got temperatures that are not as hot as they were earlier in the week. So that's, I guess, the good news. 90 is the expected high today. Currently sitting at 82 is the approximate temperature right now. Smoke is the forecast today, tonight, and tomorrow. And then smoke, partly cloudy conditions turning into a nice Saturday. The high on Friday is going to be 92. Same on Saturday, but more sun until some rain moves in and cools things off to 63 degrees overnight Saturday into a beautiful Sunday, 84 degrees and 86 on Monday. Looking forward to that. And looking forward to presenting some music this hour, including a brand new, as of yet, unreleased single from Olivia Van Gore. The next single that she's going to release, you're going to hear it her first. Also new music from Villery, half of the duo Rachel and Villery, who's got a whole bunch of his own solo material out. And then right now we're looking ahead all the way into September just because I can and I will. The Detroit Jazz Festival lineup looking pretty darn good. And we look forward to maybe seeing you out there for that. 9:15, Saturday, September 5th, Kurt Elling and the Yellow Jackets will celebrate the music of Weather Report. Here's Kurt celebrating the music of Joe Jackson on the Song Break.

89.1 WEMU and the song break. Music there from Bob James from a CD called Bold Conceptions, The Night We Called It a Day. It's Wonderful from Dee Dee Bridgewater and Bill Charlotte, and Steppin' On It from Kurt Elling and the WDR Big Band, taken from the disc In the Brass Palace. All three of those acts and the next two all performing. It's Labor Day weekend, the Detroit Jazz Festival, yet another free festival happening in our area. You can see Dee Dee Bridgewater and Bill Charlotte at the Pyramid Stage on Sunday, September 6th. The other two acts you hear both play Saturday, September 5th. Bob James is 8:45 on the Pyramid Stage and Kurt Elling 9:15 on the Carhartt Amphitheater Stage. The next act you're going to hear is, a favorite around here. Catherine Russell gets airplay in lots of shows. The Pyramid Stage on Sunday, September 6th has her. Her latest record is Live at Jazz at Lincoln Center. And from that disc, we're going to hear a track called You Can't Pull the Wool Over My Eyes.

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89.1 WEMU. You're listening to The Song Break. Tuesday, I played a version of My Funny Valentine from that disc. Today, it's Stella by Starlight, both by the 23-year-old super talented keyboard player Joey Alexander. His new album is coming out tomorrow called Celestial Keeper on the Mack Avenue record label. And Joey is on the lineup for the Detroit Jazz Festival, playing at the Pyramid Stage on Monday, September 7th. That's something to look out for, as well as the artist you heard before that, Catherine Russell, who plays on the 6th at a different stage. It's all happening on Labor Day weekend, and as the Michigan Jazz Festival is this weekend, it is free. Pretty amazing. We are looking, I'm just monitoring this website, Josh Hacklow made me aware of, that has the current air quality for Ypsilanti, and on a scale of 500 and over 300 is hazardous, it's 482 is the air quality reading right now, which is a little beyond hazardous, pretty dangerous out there. So just be aware that we are in that condition right now, and that is expected to last through tomorrow, at least into tomorrow. Smoke is the actual, like I said earlier, it's an unusual forecast to read when you're reading the weather pages. It says usually partly sunny or showers or something like that. The weather forecast is smoke. So 90 degrees and smoke today, 92 degrees and smoke tomorrow, with overnight lows somewhere closer to 70 degrees, so cooling off in the evening hours. Currently sitting around 84 in the area. If you're attending the art fair, hopefully you're masked to help you breathe, and you're covered from the sun, which isn't really all that present out there, though it can get through the smoke. We're going to see a high of 92 on Saturday, mostly sunny conditions, some showers likely in the afternoon and evening hours as well. Beautiful days are predicted for both Sunday and Monday. They're sunny, 84 degrees on Sunday and 86 degrees on Monday. So that is something to look forward to. It is, in fact, summertime, so it's always a good time to play versions of Summertime. This one coming from Chris Connor and Maynard Ferguson.

Jeremy Baldwin here, your interim host for Blues Time, later on today on 89.1 WEMU. Join me from 3 to 4 p.m. for a full hour of the whole spectrum of blues, soul, and R&B. That's Blues Time later on today from 3 to 4 p.m. right here on 89.1 WEMU.

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Almost guarantee you're not going to hear that on any other radio program in America. Tiffany Gridiron from Lansing, Michigan. CD released in Japan only, The Nearness of You. Her take on Someday My Prince Will Come. You can talk to her about it in person, face to face, Blue Llama Jazz Club this Saturday night. She's got two sets there. And, well, you know, that's a great place to be when the air quality is not great. It's supposed to rain that night, too. So indoors, indoor plans are good. Black Coffee and Summertime, both coming from the album Double Exposure. Chris Connor and Maynard Ferguson, also part of that set. Well, we've been talking about the air quality, and I just checked the website airnow.gov and put in the zip code for Ypsilanti. 500 is the maximum that the hazardous thing goes to. It's currently at 497. That is three away from the maximum that it goes to. So there are resources, the Towner Human Services Building on Towner Street in Ypsilanti, the Learning Resource Center on Washtenaw Avenue in Ann Arbor, the Administration Building on Main Street in Ann Arbor, all places that can be used for refuge from dangerous conditions until 5 o'clock today. Not that the conditions are going to stop at 5 o'clock today, but those are available through 5 o'clock today. This smoke from the Canadian wildfires is pretty serious. Avoid physical activity as outdoors. Keep your windows and doors closed. Use your high efficiency filtration on your air conditioning if it has one. Watch for those symptoms of smoke exposure, such as coughing, shortness of breath, wheezing, unusual fatigue. If you have asthma, this is a pretty dangerous time for you. So, if somebody is not responding to your texts, maybe they didn't show up for work, check on them. That might be a good idea. Honored to be able to play a brand new song from Olivia Van Gore. She has been releasing singles for the last couple of months. She's been just kind of sporadically sticking them out there. And she is going to be playing at the Michigan Jazz Festival this weekend. Very much looking forward to seeing that. She's got a gig at the Blue Llama Jazz Club where she's doing music from Anita O'Day. I bet tonight's gig, which was supposed to be outdoors. Where's tonight's gig? I'm trying to remember. At the Whitney in Detroit. I bet that's not happening. I don't know for sure. You could always check with her. But I do want to debut the song with Ruben Stump called Swingin' on Nothing. New music from Olivia Van Gore.

89.1 WEMU, some new music coming out later this month from Villery. Rachel and Villery is probably the work he's best known for, Rachel from Lake Street Dive. Villery's the songwriter on pretty much all of those songs on the Rachel and Villery records, and this is not his first release, just maybe the first solo one I've ventured into. The title track from his new three-song record called Indifference. Strangely, sometimes I can relate to that song, not the cocaine part. Anita O'Day, Love Me or Leave Me, featuring the Oscar Peterson Quartet. I'm going to keep digging into this complete Anita O'Day Verve Cliff Sessions box set that is not new, but it's new to my collection, and boy, I'm loving it. I'm loving it, loving it. And looking forward to Anita O'Day being paid tribute to by Olivia Van Gore when she does that at the Blue Llama Jazz Club. When is that? It's next month? That is August the 7th, not too far away. She will be doing something sooner than that today, possibly, at the Whitney, and Sunday, for sure, inside at the Michigan Jazz Festival. She's joined once again by Reuben Stump on a song, a regular bass player in her group, on Swingin' on Nothing. We've got another song called Indifference, which is kind of funny that I've got two with the same title that fit this program. That will close out the show from the band Django Phonic. They're at Rochambeau on Friday night. Meanwhile, I want to remind you, Jeremy Baldwin's coming in next with an hour of jazz before an hour of blues. In the jazz hour, he's got music from Ben Patterson to start things off. Cal Chater's in there as well. Billy Butler and more. Blues time, of course, 3 o'clock. That's something to look forward to each and every weekday at 3 o'clock. I will be back on the air tomorrow for the Roots Break. I've got some music from Joe Pug, Aoife O'Donovan, Peter Madcat Ruth, Roy Orbison, all making appearances on the program this week. Again, let's close it out with music from our friends in Django Phonic. And from there, so far, well, they've got a live album and a studio album. And last time I talked to Andrew Brown, there is hopes to be recording another album, so let's look forward to that and enjoy this in the meantime. Have a great rest of your day. Stay safe out there. Be aware of that air quality alert. Serious stuff.

Good afternoon to you. The time is now 2.05 p.m. and the temperature is 85 degrees right here at the Timko Broadcast Center at Halley Library on the campus of Eastern Michigan University. You are listening to the afternoon side of 89.1 Jazz, and I'm your interim host, Jeremy Baldwin, back with you for another hour of new and vintage jazz. And then coming up at 3 o'clock, it is your Thursday edition of Blues Time, a full hour of blues, soul, and R&B to get you through this rather smoky afternoon. Please be aware, if you're not already, there is an air quality alert in effect through tomorrow. There's widespread smoke around the area. This is dangerous levels of smoke in the air, so spend as little time outside as you can and try to stay safe out there. Stick inside, listen to some music here on 89.1 Jazz. Let's begin with a couple of new releases. This is from trombonist Ben Patterson out of the District of Columbia. His new one on Origin Records is called Stretch, and the tune is called Confidence and Doubt. Here on 89.1 Jazz, 89.1 WEMU.

89.1 Jazz here on 89.1 WEMU, and a couple of new releases to start us off at 2 o'clock today. That one we just heard, that's a Joe Beam tune called Agua de Beber by Joe Sirian and the Motor City Jazz Octet. Band leader and drummer Joe Sirian, I am told, is a Dearborn-based former Eastern Michigan University student, which is pretty cool. Sounding great there. This one you can find on Circle 9 Records. The album is called A Blue Time, and lots of great players on here. Boris Kozlov playing on some tracks, Paul Bollenbach on guitars on here, Tim Reese on saxophone on a track, and other great players too. It's Joe Sirian and the Motor City Jazz Octet. Right before that, trombonist and band leader Ben Patterson from his recent release called Stretch. And we heard the tune called Confidence and Doubt from Ben Patterson, who works out of the Washington, D.C. area. And about this song, Confidence and Doubt, he writes, "Every musician knows what this is about. I'm the greatest. I have no idea what I'm doing." Yeah, that's how it goes. Ben Patterson, Confidence and Doubt here on 89.1 Jazz. Jeremy Baldwin here with you. I have no idea what I'm doing, but I am trying to host 89.1 Jazz, and funding for WEMU programs comes from you, our listeners. 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Well, all day long here on 89.1 Jazz, we've been celebrating the birthday of vibraphonist Cal Jader. Kalen Radcliffe Jader, born July 16th, 1925 in St. Louis, Missouri. We lost him in 1982. Just a really influential player in all kinds of beautiful records of all different persuasions. A lot of Latin jazz, a lot of sort of world-infused music, and straight-ahead jazz as well. We've heard several of those genres already. But we have to play his big, big hit, Soul Sauce, right? This is from 1965, the title track to this Verve album, based on the Dizzy Gillespie tune called Guachi Guaro, or some variation of that. Cal renamed it Soul Sauce, so we're going to hear that right now. Cal Jader, 1965, Soul Sauce. Happy birthday, Cal.

Friday at noon, we explore jazz, blues, roots, and Americana on The Roots Break. I'm John Bomarito. I'll be doing the show from noon to 2 on Fridays for the time being. Hope you can join me as I pick some tunes to get you through your lunch break. 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

89.1 Jazz here on 89.1 WEMU. That is baritone saxophonist Dave Schumacher leading his group called Cubi from the recent release called Agua Con Gas, or that's like sparkling water, 2026 release from Dave Schumacher. And the tune was Barra Cuber, a tribute to fellow baritone saxophonist Ronnie Cuber, who actually wrote that tune. Barra Cuber from Dave Schumacher and Cubi. Before that, Cal Jader here on the anniversary of his birthday. Mindoro, the middle song that we heard from Cal Jader. That's from 1975, the album Amazonas. Mindoro, the tune. And from 10 years before that, 1965 on Verve Records, the title track to the real classic LP, most famous LP from Cal Jader, Soul Sauce, or Guachi Guaro from Cal Jader, born on this day in 1925 in St. Louis, Missouri. 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There is an air quality alert in effect through Friday. Really dangerous air conditions out there, so please be careful and limit your time outside. Widespread smoke around the area right now with a high near 90 today, so you've got to worry about the heat as well. Tonight, the smoke continues mainly before 2 a.m., otherwise partly cloudy with a low down to 66 tonight. Tomorrow, Friday, widespread smoke, mainly after 1 p.m., otherwise mostly sunny with a high near 91 tomorrow. And Saturday, showers likely, possibly a thunderstorm in the afternoon and a high near 91 degrees. Currently here at the Timko Broadcast Center at Halley Library on the campus of Eastern Michigan University, it is 86 degrees outside. Well, coming up this Sunday is the Michigan Jazz Festival, and we've been previewing some of the artists playing out there on Sunday at Schoolcraft College in Livonia. This is a festival that's free of charge. Of course, they'll accept your donation to help keep the festival going, but you can go in there and watch music without having to buy a ticket or anything like that. Lots of great Michigan artists playing, including the one we're going to hear from right now. Bassist Patrick Prouty is going to be out there with his group, the Detroit Office of Civil Defense, which sounds great. They're playing at 3:30. This is Sunday at the Michigan Jazz Festival at Schoolcraft College in Livonia. Here's Patrick Prouty from 2013 doing a little tribute to another bassist, James Jamerson of the Funk Brothers for Motown. The tune is called One for Jamerson from Patrick Prouty here on 89.1 Jazz.

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For that on guitar, that was Billy Butler leading the session from 1968, thing he calls the Twang Thang from Billy Butler. Lou Donaldson before that from the album Everything I Play is Funky, and he's not kidding, 1969. That was the piece called The Donkey Walk from Lou Donaldson. And Patrick Prouty from Roll the Windows Down, 2013. His one for James Jamerson called One for Jamerson. And once again, Pat Prouty and the Detroit Office of Civil Defense playing a set at 3:30 this coming Sunday at the Michigan Jazz Festival out at Schoolcraft College in Livonia. Just one of the great artists playing out there on Sunday. The festival goes from about 12 until 9. And once again, it's at Schoolcraft College out in Livonia. Headed towards 3 o'clock in an NPR news update. We'll get the news of the day. Then I am coming back for your smoky Thursday edition of Blues Time. So stay tuned for that. Here's the Sugar Man 3 to close out this set.

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1: Live from NPR News, I'm Lakshmi Singh. The White House says U.S. Immigration and Customs Enforcement officers are still conducting vehicle stops. Here's Press Secretary Caroline Leavitt.
2: The President and the Secretary of Homeland Security are on the same page that vehicle stops are a necessary tool that ICE agents need in order to continue their deportation campaign of the worst illegal alien criminals from our country.
1: Leavitt says DHS has issued verbal guidance to field offices nationwide. This week, the department said it would pause non-urgent vehicle stops following two deadly shootings in less than a week in Maine and in Texas. In both cases, the ICE officers were not wearing body cameras. Today, Leavitt said more than half of all ICE field offices now have body cams, and the remainder are expected to have them within 60 days. She says the rollout has been slower than the administration's hoped. She attributed that to the previous week's long DHS shutdown, which she blamed on the Democrats. A key Republican senator says he will not vote to advance Todd Blanche's nomination to serve as attorney general until Blanche meets with victims of the late sex offender Jeffrey Epstein. North Carolina's Tom Tillis made the statement during the second day of hearings on Blanche's nomination. Here's NPR's Ryan Lucas.
3: Epstein survivors say they have been trying to meet with Blanche for months, but to no avail. Now, Senator Tom Tillis, a member of the Senate Judiciary Committee that will vote on Blanche's nomination, says Blanche needs to meet with Epstein survivors to get his support.
4: I expect that meeting to occur before I'm willing to vote out of this committee. And I'm trying to get to yes, but this is a very important part of getting to yes.
3: Tillis gave Blanche 2 weeks to make it happen. With Democrats united in opposition, Blanche needs the support of every committee Republican to advance his nomination to the full Senate. Ryan Lucas, NPR News, Washington.
1: A year after catastrophic flooding in the Texas Hill Country prompted lawmakers to overhaul the state's flood preparedness laws, residents are again watching rivers rise. The latest floods are blamed for at least one death, according to Governor Greg Abbott. The Texas Newsroom's Blaise Gainey has the latest.
5: Last summer, Governor Greg Abbott and lawmakers promised changes that would better prepare communities before the next disaster struck. That disaster struck this week when more than 20 inches of rain fell in areas across south central Texas. One of those laws helped place weather alert sirens along the Guadalupe River, which were activated Thursday during the downpour and rising waters. Other legislation put tighter regulations on overnight camps. Senator Charles Perry says he got texts from parents saying that their children were evacuated as a result of the measure.
6: One of the parents actually texted me and said the kids are safer today because of that bill.
5: The Texas Hill Country floods last year killed more than 100 people over the 4th of July weekend.
1: That's Blaise Gainey reporting. It's NPR News.
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11: And the time is coming right up on 3:05 p.m. The temperature is now up to 88 degrees here at the studios of 89.1 WEMU in Ypsilanti. Jeremy Baldwin back with you for your Thursday edition of Blues Time. Please be aware there is an air quality alert in effect through Friday. There's widespread dangerous smoke out there, so stay inside as much as you can. We're going to try to keep you company with some blues, soul, and R&B here on Blues Time. And we'll start off with Marsha Ball here. This tune is called I May Be Wrong.

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here at 89.1 WEMU. Jeremy Baldwin here with you, your host. Some brand new music, 2026 music from Little Ed and the Blues Imperials out of Chicago, Illinois. Their new one is called Slideways on Alligator Records, and that was More Time. We could all use a little bit more time. Before that, Lucky Peterson from 2010, his album You Can Always Turn Around. And that's a Bobby Charles thing that I first heard Muddy Waters singing. But here's Lucky Peterson doing Why Are People Like That? Good question. Clifton Chenier, the King of the Zydeco from way back in 1957, singing My Soul. And Marsha Ball and Gino De La Foz doing a Clifton Chenier tune to start us off. That's called I May Be Wrong. This is from that great new tribute to Clifton called A Tribute to the King of Zydeco. Came out last year on Valcor Records and a Grammy winner early this year. You heard it all here on Blues Time. Boy, lots going on here. The wildfire smoke out there really messing stuff up, and you need to be careful because this is dangerous air. There's an air quality alert through Friday, but we just learned that due to continued wildfire smoke across Michigan, the Ann Arbor Art Fair directors have notified artists that they may operate on altered hours, closing their booths early at 3 p.m. Thursday, July 16th, and reopening at noon on Friday, July 17th. Artists may choose to remain open from 10 a.m. to 9 p.m. both days as originally scheduled. Most downtown restaurants and retailers will also remain open for business. So if you are heading down to Art Fair, the vendor you may be looking for, artists you may be looking for, may or may not be there. Also, the Pittsfield Township Farmers Market's going to close early because of the smoke at 5 o'clock p.m. today. And my advice to you is if you are doing something outside or planning to do something outside still, you might want to check ahead because an awful lot of things are getting canceled right now. And you might want to think twice for your own health as well. I'll keep you updated on anything else I hear here on 89.1 WEMU. Let's play some Elbert Collins from 1969. This is kind of a medley of Baby, What You Want Me to Do and Rock Me, Baby, Elbert Collins here on Blues Time.

0: When FTX crashed, Sam Bankman-Fried was convicted of fraud.
1: And I ended up in federal prison, and that's where I am today.
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News time here on 89.1 WEMU. Some recent sounds from vocalist Candice Ivory from her latest called New Southern Vintage on the NOLA Blue Records line, and kind of an alternate version of the old song Karina, kind of like an alternative version, I guess, a rewrite. Candice Ivory doing Karina with Ben Levin on the piano there, backing her up. For that, Angela Straley from her 2022 album called Ace of Blues and a version of the Jimmy Reed classic Take Out Some Insurance. Jimmy Rogers from 1953 Chess Records doing one he wrote called Act Like You Love Me, featuring Jimmy's bandmate from the Muddy Waters Band on the harmonica there, Little Walter playing the harp with Jimmy Rogers on the guitar and vocals. Little Milton from 1966, right before that, I Feel So Bad, just like a ball game on a rainy day or maybe a smoky day. Little Milton. And then we begin with Albert Collins from 1969, the mashup of Baby, What You Want Me to Do and Rock Me Baby, getting us started with that set here on Blues Time, 89.1 WEMU. Jeremy Baldwin, your interim host. And there is an air quality alert in effect through Friday. Please be aware of that. These are dangerous conditions with all this wildfire smoke in the air. The Pittsfield Township Farmers Market is closing early at 5 o'clock today. Over at Art Fair, the ARC music stage has been canceled for tonight. No music tonight at the ARC stage at the Art Fair. And vendors and artists at the Art Fair have been notified that they can leave early today if they choose. So not everything going as planned over there. You're going to want to check ahead with anything you're up to outside this evening and tomorrow, I would say, since the air quality alert goes through tomorrow as well. Please be careful out there. Take care of yourselves and look out for your friends and neighbors as well. I mean, it's still warm out there. We're sitting at 87 degrees right now. And tonight we're going to get down to 66, smoke in the air, partly cloudy besides that. Tomorrow, widespread smoke, mainly after 1 p.m., high near 91 tomorrow. And then we are looking at the possibility of some showers and thunderstorms in the afternoon on Saturday and a high of 91 degrees. Currently here at the studios of 89.1 WEMU in Ypsilanti, Michigan, it is 87 degrees out there. Let's continue on with some music here from Sean Mac McDonald, recent album from him, this very young blues man who's really tearing it up. The album is called Have Mercy. This is Angel Baby on Blues Time.

Records, 1967, Stax Records, Born Under a Bad Sign, from the great Albert King. Before that, Booker T and the MGs, recording by themselves, also for Stax Records. A cool version of the Slim Harpo thing, instrumental take on Baby, Scratch My Back, from Booker T and the MGs. That was The Hook, Mr. Lucky, John Lee Hooker. Right before that, doing a song, I love that one, This Is Hip, featuring Ry Cooder on guitar along with John Lee Hooker. It's Nick Lowe on the bass, Jim Keltner on the drums, This Is Hip, John Lee Hooker. The amazing Sleepy LaBeef with his version of The Thing Made Famous by Muddy Waters, Sugar Sweet. And we began that set with new music from Sean Mac McDonald. His new album, Have Mercy on Little Village, and we heard the original tune, Angel Baby. Jeremy Baldwin here, getting ready to sign off. Stick around for All Things Considered from NPR News with local news, local weather, and local traffic, brought to you by our own Caroline McGregor. Please be careful out there. There is an air quality alert in effect through the rest of today and through Friday. These are dangerous air conditions. Please be careful. Got some Dave Spector here to take us out. Recorded live at Space in Evanston, Illinois. The tune is Alleywalk. Have a great one. Stay safe, everybody.

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1: It will shock you if you have an honest eye listening to the president tonight, and everything he is saying will be backed by facts and by evidence that will be provided this evening.
2: President Trump will deliver a primetime address tonight about the 2020 election, which he has long pushed conspiracy theories about.
3: For Thursday, July 16th, this is All Things Considered.
2: I'm Scott Detrow.
3: And I'm Elsa Chang. What we're expecting to hear from the president and the context surrounding the speech.
2: Plus, mandatory testosterone testing for military men over 30.
4: We owe our warriors the absolute best medical care in the world. And this program delivers on that obligation.
3: And director Christopher Nolan is a big name in storytelling.
2: But the poet Homer is even bigger.
3: How Nolan set about turning an epic poem into an epic movie.
5: I was trying to strike a balance between your sort of thoughts on what this thing is before you get really acquainted with it, and then the specifics of it.
2: First News.
6: Live from NPR News, I'm Lakshmi Singh. President Trump is set to deliver a primetime speech to the nation tonight at 9 Eastern. Here's NPR's Frank Ordonez.
7: President Trump is expected to use the coveted time to speak about the 2020 election, an election that he refuses to acknowledge he lost. Critics worry that a speech rehashing old claims about foreign interference and voting machines could sow distrust of the election system ahead of the upcoming midterms. Press Secretary Caroline Levitt was asked about concerns from some Republicans that Trump is focusing too much on the past and not enough on current kitchen table issues like the economy ahead of the midterms.
1: I think the American people will be relieved to hear what they are hearing from the President of the United States and his commitment to transparency and the focus on the integrity of our elections tonight.
7: Levitt said Trump will likely also talk about the economy as well as Iran. Franco Ordonez, NPR News.
6: Retail sales inched higher last month. NPR's Scott Horsley reports on the latest figures from the Commerce Department.
8: Retail sales rose by 0.2% last month. Spending at auto dealers revved up, while online sales got a boost from Amazon's Prime Day promotion. Spending at gas stations was sharply lower in June, thanks to falling gasoline prices. Gas prices have started climbing again now that the U.S. ceasefire with Iran has unraveled. AAA says the average price of regular gas jumped a nickel a gallon overnight. The average price of diesel fuels climbed back above $5 a gallon. Scott Horsley, NPR News, Washington.
6: People with high cholesterol will soon have a new medicine to help. NPR's Sydney Lepkin reports the FDA just approved a new kind of cholesterol pill that is not a statin.
9: Statin pills like Crestor and Lipitor have been on the market for decades, and they can lower patients' bad cholesterol. Doctors have turned to newer medications called PCSK9 inhibitors for patients who need more help lowering their cholesterol. But they're given by injections, and they're expensive. Merck's new drug is a PCSK9 pill. It's called Lipfendra. In clinical studies, it reduced bad cholesterol in patients who had an inherited form of very high cholesterol by nearly 60% after 24 weeks. The new pill will be available at a list price of $315 for a month's supply of pills, but most patients will pay a lower out-of-pocket price, the company says. Lipfendra should be on pharmacy shelves in a few weeks. Sydney Lupkin, NPR News.
6: The United Kingdom declares, quote, "The World Cup might not be ours, but the Falkland Islands definitely are." Argentina soccer players who defeated England to get to the final celebrated with a banner claiming sovereignty over the long-contested Falkland Islands. Now, the UK wants FIFA to investigate. FIFA's disciplinary code bars political messages at a sports event. Fines range from $5,000 to $20,000. Argentina is set to play Spain Sunday in the FIFA World Cup final. It's NPR News.
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11: The time is 4 minutes past the hour. With WEMU News, I'm Caroline McGregor. Air quality across Washtenaw County and southeast Michigan continues to deteriorate due to smoke from Canadian wildfires. An air quality alert remains in effect for all of Michigan through Friday, July 17th. Dr. Rahul Mata is an emergency medicine doctor with Trinity Health Michigan. He says the smoke is dangerous to everyone, not just immune-compromised groups. Young people are also at risk.
12: The idea of doing strenuous activity with a high air quality index is not advisable. Even though you're young and healthy, you are still subject to the same environmental toxins as everyone else. And why subject yourself to something that you can avoid?
11: As of 3 o'clock this afternoon, the air quality index in the Ann Arbor area had reached approximately 443, which falls within the hazardous for everyone category. The following county buildings are designated as cooling and sites that can be used for refuge from dangerous conditions. This is from 8:30 through 5 o'clock on each weekday. The Towner Human Services Building in Ypsilanti, the Learning Resource and Administration Building in Ann Arbor. The 2026 Ann Arbor Art Fair kicked off today, and organizers this year are very well prepared for crowds, heat, and smoke. EMS personnel will be positioned throughout the art fair footprint for the duration of the three-day event, while a mobile first aid station will be located near Ingalls Mall. City of Ann Arbor Emergency Manager Sydney Parmenter says a new addition to this year's art fair is an on-site meteorologist with the National Weather Service.
13: We're very excited to have them with us here in person, and we're able to make some decisions with the best data immediately.
11: Parmenter encourages people to bring water bottles that can be refilled at fire hydrants converted into drinking fountains. To sign up for extreme weather and other emergency text alerts through the city's alert system, Everbridge, you can register by texting A2 Art Fair in all caps, no spaces, to 888-777.
3: This is All Things Considered from NPR News. I'm Elsa Chang in Culver City, California.
2: And I'm Scott Detrow in Washington. President Trump will deliver a primetime address tonight. Trump says it will be about what he calls free and fair elections, though the White House has declined to say more about the details. And of course, when it comes to that topic, Trump has long pushed disinformation. However, the White House has pushed networks to air the speech tonight. Here is White House Press Secretary Karoline Leavitt earlier today.
1: I think that the mainstream media should air the president's speech and allow the American people to draw their own conclusions from it.
2: NPR White House correspondent Danielle Kurtzleben is here to tell us what to expect amid all of this uncertainty. Hey, Danielle.
14: Hey, Scott.
2: What should we expect if we know from the speech?
14: Well, Leavitt told reporters today that this will be about election integrity, this being a White House that, like you said, talks a lot about voter fraud. And to be clear, there is no evidence of fraud on a widespread basis. Now, today at the White House press briefing, Leavitt said Trump would be presenting some sort of findings tonight.
1: It will shock you if you have an honest eye listening to the president tonight, and everything he is saying will be backed by facts and by evidence that will be provided this evening.
14: She didn't say what, though. Leavitt repeatedly cautioned reporters that they don't know what he's going to say, and so they shouldn't prejudge the speech.
2: But we do have the context of Trump continually trying to raise doubts about election security.
14: Yeah, he repeats the lie all the time that he won the election in 2020. He says it in speeches and on social media, so it won't be a surprise if that's a focus tonight. Now, again, there's no evidence he won in 2020. Multiple reviews have debunked that. But like I said, Leavitt wouldn't say that a discussion of 20 is or isn't what's coming tonight.
2: I mean, what do you make of the timing of this? Because Trump has many other things to think about right now. This election was 6 years ago. He has won a presidential election since then. And in the more immediate term, he's restarted strikes against Iran. And a lot of Americans are worried about the economy.
14: That's right. And prices have remained high since the start of the Iran war. Now, gas prices have eased some, but they're still well above where they were before the war. And gas prices raise the prices of lots of other goods, like groceries.
2: Which is something that's fair to say is having a real impact on the political moment, right?
14: Very much. With midterms coming, Trump's approval rating is also still low. It's at or below 40%, depending on which average you're looking at. And that is no help to Republicans. And some of those fellow Republicans just wish Trump was doing more to show voters that their party cares. Today at the Capitol, Texas Republican Senator John Cornyn told reporters that he wishes Trump focused more on 2026 than on 2020. But there's one more piece of context here, which is that Trump is giving this speech at the same time that he's pushing Congress to pass the Save America Act, which focuses heavily on voter ID.
2: What else is in that bill?
14: Well, it would, among other

0: Does that music sound familiar to you? Of course it does. That's because it is Thursday. It is time for Cinema Chat right here on your community NPR station, 89.1 WEMU. I am acting host Matt Hobson. It is my pleasure to give you all the movie news alongside my better half, Mr. Marky Arts himself, Nick Alderink. Nick, how are you on this fine day?
1: I'm doing great. How are you, Matt?
0: Just trying my best to stay cool, that's for sure.
1: That's right.
0: But I'm sure the Michigan Theater will certainly provide that, especially as Art Fair weekend is officially starting today.
1: Yeah, that's right. And the heat is on for this Art Fair. We are not doing our usual organ concerts. We will have the organ set to play on its own, and it will be a cooling space, and I think that is going to be what is most important for this weekend here.
0: Well, yeah, there's that, but there is one movie that you are basically, for lack of a better term, pulling out all the stops for.
1: That's right. The Odyssey comes out today at the Michigan, and we are presenting it on 35mm. I mean, this is not only the movie of the summer, but probably the movie of the year.
0: I was thinking the same thing.
1: Yeah. We're showing it on 35. It's a really special way to see this film. As set after the Trojan War, Odysseus faces a dangerous voyage back to Ithaca, meeting creatures like the Cyclops, Polyphemus, Sirens, and Calypso along the way. From writer-director Christopher Nolan, and also starring Matt Damon, Tom Holland, Anne Hathaway, Robert Pattinson, and many, many more are in this film.
0: And what you're telling me, people have a chance to actually bring home a 35mm strips of the Odyssey home with them.
1: That's right, yeah. It'll be first come, first serve. We got quite a bit of these. They're film strips. They are all the same. They're not actually parts of the film, but they're about four or five frames of the film on a little strip that you can take home as a souvenir. But yeah, first come, first serve. We're going to start giving them away tonight at our screenings and then through the weekend.
0: That is awesome. But you do also have an alternative at the State Theater. This could be a film of self-journey in some ways, but maybe the title can be explained a little bit more.
1: Yeah, it's called Gail Daughtry and the Celebrity Sex Pass. It is about a fiancé who uses their celebrity pass agreement. And so small-town hairdresser Gail Daughtry travels to Hollywood seeking revenge by pursuing her own celebrity encounter, John Hamm. And this is from writer-director David Wayne, who made Wet Hot American Summer.
0: Real funny film.
1: Among, we have many great comedies and stars Zoe Deutsch and many other celebrities playing themselves. So it's going to be a real funny, good time at the movies.
0: Sounds like one heck of a cameo fest.
1: Yeah.
0: And you got plenty of special screenings come up, starting with something scary on the late night side with The Descent.
1: Yeah, this is a horror film from 2005. It'll be playing tomorrow at 9:30 at the Michigan, part of our late nights Summerween, category theme, all summer horror films. And this is about a caving expedition that goes horribly wrong when six explorers become trapped and ultimately pursued by a strange breed of predators. Now, when you Google the greatest jump scares in cinema history, there's a moment in this film that's usually somewhere on that list.
0: And I'm sure it would be, considering you're in a dark cave and no light, no way out.
1: Bring your friend and someone to hold on to during this.
0: Yeah, but on top of that, for the weekend, you have something for the kids, and here's a cast that just cannot go wrong over the last 40-some-odd years.
1: The Great Muppet Caper will be playing this Sunday, July 19th at 11 a.m. at the Michigan. This is part of our family-friendly series, which means it is free and open to the public. This is the second live-action Muppets film that stars journalists Kermit, Fozzie, and Gonzo, who snag an assignment reporting on a British jewel heist. Arriving in England, they seek out socialite Lady Holiday, the victim of the theft, and soon Miss Piggy appears, intending to work for Lady Holiday, but she ends up being framed by the aristocrat's scheming brother, so Kermit and his friends must work to clear Piggy's name.
0: And will they clear her name? Can they clear her name? You'll just have to find out.
1: Yeah, but it's a lot of really great celebrity cameos in this one as well, including Charles Grodin.
0: Right, I don't remember that, yes.
1: Yeah.
0: This is Cinema Chat right here on your community NPR station, 89.1 WEMU. I'm Matt Hobson, here as always with Nick Alderink, and come up with part of the summer classics. This is actually a favorite of my dad's, Cool Hand Luke.
1: from 1967. That'll be playing this Sunday at 1:30 at the Michigan. It's about petty criminal Luke Jackson, who's played brilliantly by Paul Newman, is sentenced to 2 years in a Florida prison. He doesn't play by the rules of the sadistic warden, played by Strother Martin, and Luke's bravado make him a rebel hero. hero to his fellow convicts and a thorn in the side of the prison officers.
0: Yeah, the first time I asked this, my dad immediately asked me, he's like, so what'd you think of the hard-boiled egg scene where he sells 50 eggs in his mouth?
1: Yeah, a lot of memorable moments. Yeah. And also a very often quoted line, what we have here is a failure to communicate.
0: But not here.
1: Yeah.
0: And for the Art House Revival series, you have a classic from... No doubt a legend himself, Martin Scorsese.
1: Yeah, this is a different film of his called New York, New York. Came out in 1977. That'll be playing this next week, Tuesday, July 21st at 7 o'clock at the Michigan. Part of our Art House Revival series celebrating musicals all month long. And this is about an egotistical saxophonist and a young lounge singer who meet on VJ Day and embark on a strained and rocky romance even as their careers begin a long uphill climb. And as you said, from director Martin Scorsese and star Liza Minnelli and Robert De Niro.
0: Yeah, and I looked this movie up and I saw the rating. I said PG. I'm like, I had no idea Scorsese did a PG movie in his entire life.
1: Yeah.
0: Okay, and on top of that, we're actually going to head to next week, Wednesday. You have part of your Studio Ghibli film. Well, what can I say? This may be the quintessential Ghibli film.
1: Yeah, this is up there amongst not only the best Ghibli films, but also one of the best animated films of all time, Spirited Away from 2001, next week, Wednesday, July 22nd at 7 o'clock at the Michigan. During her family's move to the suburbs, a silent 10-year-old girl wanders into a world ruled by gods, witches, and spirits, and where humans are changed into beasts. And this is from the great writer director Hayao Miyazaki.
0: And of course, that series will certainly come on with more from Miyazaki, I bet.
1: Yeah. Oh yeah, definitely.
0: Mm-hmm. Yep. And you're in also looking at next week, about this time next week, you're going to continue the celebration of Mel Brooks and probably his most I guess you could call it his most educational film.
1: if you want to put it that way. History of the World Part 1. I'm sure we'll mention this next week as well. From 1981, next week, Thursday, July 23rd at 7 o'clock. Part of our Happy Birthday, Mel Brooks, the 100-Year-Old Man series. In this one, Mel Brooks brings his one-of-a-kind comic touch to the history of mankind, covering events from the Old Testament to the French Revolution in a series of episodic comedy vignettes. And this one's, he's got his usual suspects. He, of course, stars in most of the Visionettes, but you also got Gregory Hines, Dom DeLuise, Madeline Kahn, Harvey Korman, Cloris Leachman, Sid Caesar, and many, many more.
0: And a very important question. Do you care if it falls the Roman Empire?
1: What's that?
0: It's a quote from me.
1: Sorry.
0: You care if it falls? Roman Empire?
1: Yeah.
0: Nah.
1: It's been a while since I've seen that.
0: Yes, it has. Yeah. But they actually continue this on. I actually found time to watch History of the World Part 2 recently. And it was a great continuation. They essentially did vignettes on, they had Wanda Sykes playing Shirley Chisholm in the form of a 70s sitcom.
1: Yeah.
0: they did a whole Civil War, basically, Lincoln's standing orders like, okay, General Grant, not until this war is over, you cannot drink. And of course, that does not stand with them. And they hadn't been the others. There was even a really good one where Josh Gad plays William Shakespeare.
1: I was going to bring that one up. Yeah.
0: Yeah. He basically sets up a whole writer's room. And of course, any ideas they come up with, he immediately has to take credit as for your typical head writer.
1: Yeah.
0: But if you want a good starting point, it's always History of the World Part 1. And it's Count de Monet, Count de Monet. Just make sure everyone knows about that.
1: Yeah.
0: Okay, continuing on, you have quite a few films. Here's one that NPR gave a lot of attention to, The Invite. How's been the response in this one?
1: That has been a really great response that's getting great reviews and was our highest selling film at the box office last weekend. Stars Seth Rogen and Olivia Wilde as Joe and Angela, whose marriage is on thin ice. And when they invite their enigmatic upstairs neighbors, played by Penelope Cruz and Ed Norton, for a dinner party, the night spirals into unexpected places. This is an English language remake of the 2020 Spanish film The People Upstairs, and I expect this one to be around at the state for quite a while.
0: Have you ever considered actually showing the original film, This People Upstairs, at one point?
1: I wasn't familiar with it until this film came out, and I would like to give that a shot. Okay. It also has some Virginia Woolf ties to it, which we had just played not too long ago. Mm-hmm. But I would like to seek it out, see if we can get that on the screen.
0: Yeah, but you still have less dose of a horror. You still have Evil Dead Burn at the State Theater and the Rose in Nevada, Michigan. We talked this quite a bit last week.
1: Mm-hmm. Both of those had pretty good weekends. Evil Dead Burn, you probably only have one more week to catch it. We're going to have to clear room for some other stuff coming out at the end of the month, like Spider-Man. We'll be getting this new Spider-Man brand new
0: That's
1: day.
0: Right.
1: So we'll definitely talk about that
0: in a few weeks. Mm-hmm. Like I said, the Rose in Nevada, that was one that kind of interested me. I kind of had a Twilight Zone vibe to it as well.
1: Yeah, in a very small, kind of micro-budget indie film, and it was great to see audiences come out for that one. This is about a mysterious boat that returns to a village 30 years after vanishing, and two men join its crew hoping for better fortune. After one voyage, they find themselves transported back in time, mistaken for the original crew, and this stars George McKay. You may know him from in the Oscar race maybe 8 years ago or so, 1917, along with Kellen Turner.
0: Yep, and seeing disclosure state still has some staying power to state right now, right?
1: Yeah, probably another week or two left of that one as well.
0: Well, still catching one of 10. And of course, the big one again is The Odyssey. You guys are pointing out all the stops on this one. I look forward to hearing the report on that for next week.
1: Yeah, look forward to it.
0: In the meantime, Nick, thanks a lot for stopping by in the studio and giving us all the stuff on cinema.
1: Thanks, Nick. Yeah, thank you so much, Matt.
0: For Nick Aldrink, I am Matt Hobson, and it is my pleasure to give you Cinema Chat every Thursday right here on your community NPR station, 89.1 WEMU Ypsilanti. See you at the movies, and have a good day.

0: Hi, I'm Jessica Webster, host of The In Crowd, inviting you to spend some time with me grooving on a Sunday afternoon. Every Sunday afternoon from 3 to 5, we'll drop the needle on jazz records that'll put a smile on your face. 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So come hang out with me. Sundays at 3, we'll have ourselves a good old-fashioned listening party right here on your community NPR station, 89.1 WEMU.
1: 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An air quality alert remains in effect today through Friday. This is for elevated levels of fine particulate due to Canadian wildfire smoke. Concentrations will be in the hazardous range for all areas. People are advised to keep their activities low, remain indoors in air conditioning if possible. If you must remain outdoors for short periods of time, using an N95 or P100 respirator mask marked with NIOSH is recommended. Still ahead on All Things Considered, Defense Secretary Pete Hegseth says members of the military aged 30 or older will be screened for low testosterone.
2: Our most decisive tactical advantage will always be the individual warfighter. We have a sacred duty to maintain that advantage.
1: More on the potential impact of instituting this practice coming up in about 15 minutes. Taking a quick look at your roads, a disabled vehicle on westbound I-96 just after Wixom is blocking the left shoulder. We have a hazardous weather outlook in effect for southeast Michigan. This is due to the air quality alert in effect because of wildfire smoke reaching the area. Thunderstorms may become more numerous and widespread on Friday into early next week. We'll keep you up to date on the latest weather forecasts right here on 89.1 WEMU.

0: Does that music sound familiar to you? Of course it does. That's because it is Thursday. It is time for Cinema Chat right here on your community NPR station, 89.1 WEMU. I am acting host Matt Hobson. It is my pleasure to give you all the movie news alongside my better half, Mr. Marky Arts himself, Nick Alderink. Nick, how are you on this fine day?
1: I'm doing great. How are you, Matt?
0: Just trying my best to stay cool, that's for sure.
1: That's right.
0: But I'm sure the Michigan Theater will certainly provide that, especially as Art Fair weekend is officially starting today.
1: Yeah, that's right. And the heat is on for this Art Fair. We are not doing our usual organ concerts. We will have the organ set to play on its own, and it will be a cooling space, and I think that is going to be what is most important for this weekend here.
0: Well, yeah, there's that, but there is one movie that you are basically, well, in a... the lack of a better term, pulling out all the stops for.
1: That's right. The Odyssey comes out today at the Michigan, and we are presenting it on 35mm. I mean, this is not only the movie of the summer, but probably the movie of the year.
0: I was thinking the same thing.
1: We're showing it on 35. It's a really special way to see this film. As set after the Trojan War, Odysseus faces a dangerous voyage back to Ithaca, meeting creatures like the Cyclops, Polyphemus, Sirens, and Calypso along the way. From writer-director Christopher Nolan, and also starring Matt Damon, Tom Holland, Anne Hathaway, Robert Pattinson, and many, many more are in this film.
0: And what you're telling me, people have a chance to actually bring home 35mm strips of The Odyssey home with them.
1: That's right, yeah. It'll be first come, first serve. We got quite a bit of these. They're film strips. They are all the same. They're not actually parts of the film, but they're about 4 or 5 frames of the film on a little strip that you can take home as a souvenir. But yeah, first come, first serve. We're going to start giving them away tonight at our screenings and then through the weekend.
0: That is awesome. But you do also have an alternative at the State Theater. This could be a film of self-journey in some ways, but maybe the title can be explained a little bit more.
1: Yeah, it's called Gail Daughtry and the Celebrity Sex Pass. It is about a fiancé who uses their celebrity pass agreement. And so small-town hairdresser Gail Daughtry travels to Hollywood seeking revenge by pursuing her own celebrity encounter, John Hamm. And this is from writer-director David Wayne, who made Wet Hot American Summer.
0: Real funny film.
1: Among, we have many great comedies and stars Zoe Deutsch and many other celebrities playing themselves. So it's going to be a real funny, good time at the movies.
0: Sounds like one heck of a cameo fest.
1: Yeah.
0: And you got plenty of special screenings come up, starting with something scary on the late night side with The Descent.
1: Yeah, this is a horror film from 2005. It'll be playing tomorrow at 9:30 at the Michigan, part of our late nights Summerween, category theme, all summer horror films. And this is about a caving expedition that goes horribly wrong when 6 explorers become trapped and ultimately pursued by a strange breed of predators. Now, when you Google the greatest jump scares in cinema history, this film is usually, there's a moment in this film that's usually somewhere on that list.
0: And I'm sure it would be, considering you're in a dark cave and no light, no way out.
1: Bring your friends, someone to hold on to during this.
0: Yeah, but on top of that, for the weekend, you have something for the kids, and here's a cast that just cannot go wrong over the last 40-some-odd years.
1: The Great Muppet Caper will be playing this Sunday, July 19th at 11 a.m. at the Michigan. This is part of our family-friendly series, which means it is free and open to the public. This is the second live-action Muppets film that stars journalists Kermit, Fozzie, and Gonzo, who snag an assignment reporting on a British jewel heist. Arriving in England, they seek out socialite Lady Holiday, the victim of the theft, and soon Miss Piggy appears, intending to work for Lady Holiday, but she ends up being framed by the aristocrat's scheming brother, so Kermit and his friends must work to clear Piggy's name.
0: And will they clear her name? Can they clear her name? You'll just have to find out.
1: Yeah, but it's a lot of really great celebrity cameos in this one as well, including Charles Grodin.
0: Right, I don't remember that, yes.
1: Yeah.
0: This is Cinema Chat right here on your community NPR station, 89.1 WEMU. I'm Matt Hobson, here as always with Nick Alderink, and come up with part of the Summer Classics. This is actually a favorite of my dad's, Cool Hand Luke.
1: from 1967, that'll be playing this Sunday at 1:30 at the Michigan. It's about petty criminal Luke Jackson, who's played brilliantly by Paul Newman, is sentenced to 2 years in a Florida prison. He doesn't play by the rules of the sadistic warden, played by Strother Martin, and Luke's bravado make him a rebel hero. hero to his fellow convicts and a thorn in the side of the prison officers.
0: Yeah, the first time I asked this, my dad immediately asked me, he's like, so what do you think of the hard-boiled egg scene where he sells 50 eggs in his mouth?
1: Yeah, a lot of memorable moments. Yep. And also a very often quoted line, what we have here is a failure to communicate.
0: Yeah. But not here. Yeah. And for the Art House Revival series, you have a classic from... No doubt a legend himself, Martin Scorsese.
1: Yeah, this is a different film of his called New York, New York. Came out in 1977. That'll be playing this next week, Tuesday, July 21st at 7 o'clock at the Michigan. Part of our Art House Revival series, celebrating musicals all month long. And this is about an egotistical saxophonist and a young lounge singer who meet on VJ Day and embark on a strained and rocky romance, even as their careers begin a long uphill climb. And as you said, from director Martin Scorsese and starring Liza Minnelli and Robert De Niro.
0: Yeah, and I looked this movie up and I saw the rating and it said PG. I'm like, I had no idea Scorsese did a PG movie in his entire life.
1: Yeah.
0: Okay, and on top of that, we're actually going to head to next week. Wednesday, you have part of your Studio Ghibli film. Well, what can I say? This may be the quintessential Ghibli film.
1: Yeah, this is up there amongst not only the best Ghibli films, but also one of the best animated films of all time, Spirited Away from 2001. Next week, Wednesday, July 22nd at 7 o'clock at the Michigan. During her family's move to the suburbs, a sullen 10-year-old girl wanders into a world ruled by gods, witches, and spirits, and where humans are changed into beasts. And this is from the great writer-director Hayao Miyazaki.
0: Of course, that series will certainly come on with more from Miyazaki, I bet.
1: Yep. Oh, yeah, definitely.
0: Yep, and you're in also looking at next week, about this time next week, you're going to continue the celebration of Mel Brooks and probably his most, I guess you can call it his most educational film.
1: if you want to put it that way. History of the World Part 1, I'm sure we'll mention this next week as well. From 1981, next week, Thursday, July 23rd at 7 o'clock, part of our Happy Birthday Mel Brooks the 100-Year-Old Man series. In this one, Mel Brooks brings his one-of-a-kind comic touch to the history of mankind, covering events from the Old Testament to the French Revolution in a series of episodic comedy vignettes. And this one's, he's got his usual suspects. He, of course, stars in most of the vignettes, but he also got Gregory Hines, Dom DeLuise, Madeline Kahn, Harvey Korman, Cloris Leachman, Sid Caesar, and many, many more.
0: And a very important question. Do you care if it falls the Roman Empire?
1: What's that?
0: It's a quote from me.
1: Sorry.
0: You care if it falls? Roman Empire?
1: Yeah.
0: Nah.
1: It's been a while since I've seen that.
0: Yes, it has. Yeah. But they actually continue this on. I actually found time to watch History of the World Part 2 recently, and it was a great continuation. They essentially did vignettes on, they had Wanda Sykes playing Shirley Chisholm in a form of a 70s sitcom.
1: Yeah,
0: and,
1: yeah.
0: They did a whole Civil War, basically, Lincoln's standing orders like, okay, General Grant, not until this war is over, you cannot drink. And of course, that does not stand with them, and they had many others. There was even a really good one where Josh Gad plays William Shakespeare.
1: I was going to bring that one up,
0: Yeah, he basically sets up a whole writer's room, and of course, any ideas they come up with, he immediately has to take credit as for your typical head writer.
1: Yeah.
0: But if you want a good starting point, it's always History of the World Part 1. And it's Count de Monet, Count de Monet. Just make sure everyone knows about that.
1: Yeah.
0: Okay, continuing on, you have quite a few films. Here's one that NPR gave a lot of attention to, The Invite. How's been the response in this one?
1: That has been a really great response that's getting great reviews and was our highest selling film at the box office last weekend. Stars Seth Rogen and Olivia Wilde as Joe and Angela, whose marriage is on thin ice. And when they invite their enigmatic upstairs neighbors, played by Penelope Cruz and Ed Norton, for a dinner party, the night spirals into unexpected places. This is an English language remake of the 2020 Spanish film The People Upstairs, and I expect this one to be around at the state for quite a while.
0: Have you ever considered actually showing the original film, The People Upstairs, at one point?
1: You know, I wasn't familiar with it until this film came out, and I would like to, give that a shot. Okay. It also has some Virginia Woolf ties to it, which we had just played not too long ago. Uh-huh. But I would like to seek it out, see if we can get that on the screen.
0: Yeah, I mean, you still have less dose of a horror. You still have Evil Dead Burn at the State Theater and the Rose in Nevada in Michigan. We talked this quite a bit last week.
1: Mm-hmm. Both of those had pretty good weekends. Evil Dead Burn, you probably only have one more week to catch it. We're going to have to clear room for some other stuff coming out at the end of the month, like Spider-Man. We'll be getting this new Spider-Man brand new
0: day. That's right.
1: So we'll definitely talk about that
0: in a few weeks. Mm-hmm. Like I said, the Rose in Nevada, that was one that kind of interested me. I kind of had a Twilight Zone vibe to it as well.
1: Yeah, in a very small, kind of micro-budget indie film, and it was great to see audiences come out for that one. This is about a mysterious mysterious boat that returns to a village 30 years after vanishing, and two men join its crew hoping for better fortune. After one voyage, they find themselves transported back in time, mistaken for the original crew, and it stars George McKay. You may know him from in the Oscar race maybe 8 years ago or so, 1917, along with Callum Turner.
0: Yep, and seeing disclosure today still has some staying power to state right now, right?
1: Yeah, probably another week or two left of that one as well.
0: Well, still catch them when you can. And, of course, the big one again is The Odyssey. You guys are pulling out all the stops on this one. I look forward to hearing the report on that for next week.
1: Yeah, look forward to it.
0: In the meantime, Nick, thanks a lot for stopping by in the studio and giving us all the stuff on cinema.
1: Thanks, Nick. Yeah, thank you so much, Matt.
0: For Nick Aldrink, I am Matt Hobson, and it is my pleasure to give you Cinema Chat every Thursday right here on your community NPR station, 89.1 WEMU Ypsilanti. See you at the movies, and have a good day.

That was John Hicks. I love the way he does that. The John Hicks trio at this time was Dwayne Dolphin on bass and Cecil Brooks III playing drums. A little tribute to Earl Father Hines, and the album is titled Father's Day. Yes, indeed. Getting us started here for this hour of Thursday Jazz. Up next is Regina Carter.

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The Days of Wine and Roses by Earl Klugh. And before that, Regina Carter playing violin. And A Tisket a Tasket is a classic thing that goes back quite a few years. I'm Tony Mowat. Let's give a listen to Steve White and the Quartet. And this is Steve White doing The Perfect Mate.

0: I'm Ira Glass. A cop pulls a guy over because his van is swerving across the road.
1: Standing next to the man was a chimpanzee. The man said he was doing really well, and then he lost control of the van. And I'm like, lost control of the van? Like, at what point was the chimpanzee really in charge of this thing?
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3: What if we look at our justice system through a humanist lens, where true justice isn't about punishment, it's about the dignity and potential found in every person? 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Jason will join me, Decky Alexander, to talk about the center on Washtenaw United Monday at 7:49 and 9:49 right here on 89.1 WEMU.

I get so many calls for Tierney Sutton, the Tierney Sutton Band, and Let's Face the Music and Dance. That's from the album I'm With the Band. It's on TelArt. David Fink before that, with Joe Locke being featured on Vibes, and we heard I Know.

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1: I've asked Stan to do a lovely arrangement that we've had for a long time. The arrangement was done by Alan Broadbent. And this is a great Michel Legrand tune called "What Are You Doing the Rest of Your Life?" As only Stan can play it.

Stan Getz with the Woody Herman Orchestra at the Monterey Jazz Festival. And what are you doing the rest of your life? My, that is beautiful. Aldo Romano before that, featuring Paolo Fresu on trumpets. And we heard Torna o Sorrento. You like that, huh? I'm Tony Moa. Let's conclude this hour with Gerald Wilson and the orchestra.

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